0: It was number one for a while. This week, Toby Mac steps back to number 10 with his song Heaven on My Mind, here on the Weekend Top 20 Countdown. I'm Kurt Wallace. And my grandkids, Jackson and Joel, they are playing on the same T-ball team this year. They play on the Little Warriors. And you know, honestly, I think T-ball might be one of the greatest forms of entertainment ever created. Joel got the game ball for her first hit and her hustle. Then this past week, Jackson got the game ball. And if you've ever watched T-ball, you know that there are basically no rules emotionally, right? One kid's out there picking dandelions in the outfield. Another is running to third base, absolutely for no reason. Half the team is waving at their grandparents instead of watching the ball. Meanwhile, the other half are running off the field when they shouldn't be because they have to go to the restroom. I mean, come on, how perfect is that? Because nobody's really worried about stats yet, right? They're just learning confidence, teamwork, encouragement, and that it's okay to just keep trying. And you know, honestly, I think God smiles at little moments like that, don't you? Kids cheering for each other, family showing up, celebrating like it's the World Series, you know what I mean? And maybe we all need a little more joy like that in our life, don't you think? Do they have T-ball for adults? That would be fun. Now, let's get back to more of the Weekend Top 20 Countdown. With Elevation Rhythm, they're up next with Washed.
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0: 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That is called Washed.
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0: Rachel James is here with that.
2: Josiah Queen has a new single out, and the title is the mission statement. It's called Make Heaven Crowded. The 23-year-old Florida native has built a massive following with deeply personal, confessional songwriting. And this one takes that a step further. It's about moving from private faith to living it out loud, not out of obligation, but out of pure joy. It starts quietly and builds into something really powerful. And the chorus is the kind of thing you'll be singing for days. It follows his recent single, Judas, about betrayal, guilt, and grace. And before that, Demons, which hit number 1 on Billboard's Christian streaming songs chart earlier this year. Josiah has certainly been on a roll. He just wrapped the U.S. leg of his sold-out Mount Zion tour last week, with major festival appearances coming this summer and a U.K. and European run this fall. Make Heaven Crowded is out everywhere now. For more information, visit josiahqueen.com. I'm Rachel James with Music News.
0: 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Okay, now we're up to the latest from Katie Nicole, who took a minute to talk to us about how it feels to lead people in worship. Here she is.
3: Right now, I would consider myself a worship leader, but the thing that I think is so interesting is that even though I feel as though I'm leading people in worship, I almost feel like they're leading me in worship. Like, we're all one. Like, when we're in a place of worship, we're all, you know, having our own individual conversation with God, which I just think is one of the most incredible things. And what I hope is that my music will bring them to a place of, okay, I can talk to God. Okay, I can have a moment where I feel the presence of the Holy Spirit and I have an intimate relationship with the Lord. And because I think a lot of people, they're timid in that way. And I was once that. So I just know that place. But I just want to give everything that God needs me to give. So really what I'm doing is, while I consider it worship leading, I also just feel like I'm serving. I'm a servant. And if I can steward this gift in a way that is serving someone else.
0: The lovely Katie Nicole there sharing some thoughts on her experience with leading people in worship. That's awesome. And speaking of Katie, she's up next with her latest Have Your Way.
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0: 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Thanks for doing that this weekend. I'm your host, Kurt Wallace. And if you want more of the Weekend Top 20 Countdown during the week, hey, good news. 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
0: Now, let's take a look at another song that we think may be a future hit someday here on the countdown. 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

0: 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That is Jay King. 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Now we're back to the countdown. Matthew West is up next with his song, Good.
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1: 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It's the number 6 song on the Weekend Top 20 Countdown. Okay, stay with us. Coming up, we got the 5 biggest songs in the country for you. And in the book of James, we're reminded to be slow to doing something. What are we to be slow at? 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
1: 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James 1:19 reminds us, "Wherefore, my beloved brethren, let every man be swift to hear, slow to speak, slow to wrath, but be ye doers of the word, and not hearers only." 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

0: 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Okay, stay with us here on the countdown because the number one song in the country is just around the corner, and Phil Wickham is here to share some details on how he got his start in music. 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
0: Welcome back. I'm Kurt Wallace. This is the Weekend Top 20 Countdown. We have two songs to go. And this past week, we had a chance to talk with Phil Wickham. And we asked him how he got involved in worship music. And here's what he said.
5: Well, I grew up in a very musical and Christian home. My parents both met in a band called Parable back in the early 70s. And that was part of that first kind of movement of Christian rock bands from the Southern California area. I've grown up in that kind of history. And as long as I've been alive, my parents have been worship leaders at churches. And so I grew up with that kind of example of just having great mentors of what it means to be worship leader both on stage and off, and what it means to use music to not, you know, glorify self but glorify God. And we moved from Orange County to San Diego. I was about 12 years old and left kind of my home, my church, my friends, everything I knew. And it was only about 75 miles away, but to junior high I was like, you know, a million miles away. And so I picked up guitar for the first time. I started learning some chords. In like 4 months I had this stack of like 20 worship songs that I had learned by heart. And so the junior high pastor was just like, hey Phil, you know, if you want, come and do some worship for us. We need a worship leader. And I was just freaked out. I didn't want to do it. But he kind of took me along under his wing, and I started doing it and just really seeing the blessing of the Lord on it, really enjoying it, and seeing I kind of had a gift to be able to lead people and play music. And kind of right off the bat, it was something I absolutely loved to do, almost so much so that I would always think growing up, like, no, once I graduate from high school, I can't do this anymore. Actually, I have to get a real job, you know, like this can't be true. But the Lord just kept giving me more opportunities, and I never took one opportunity for granted. Just loved every minute of it, you know. And I went to community college for a couple years, you know, they called me up along with some other labels, but ended up going with INO Records and just enjoying it still. And I'm really excited.
0: Phil Wickham sharing how he got his start leading worship. That is awesome. Thank you, Phil. And speaking of Phil, he's up next on the countdown with Homesick for Heaven.
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0: 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It is Phil Wickham at number 2 on the Weekend Top 20 Countdown. And before we get to the number 1 song in the country, let's turn back to our Facebook page. K-Bars sent us a note in response to our poll question, what do you look forward to most in the month of May? And K said, for this teacher, the end of the school year. I bet, Kay. Thank you for teaching, by the way. My 2 daughters are both teachers, and they're married to teachers, so we can relate, believe me. Thank you so much, Kay. We're glad you're one of our Facebook friends, and we appreciate you taking the time to post on our page. 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All right, now we're up to the number 1 song in the country, and it's been number 1 now for 2 weeks in a row. Your number 1 song on the Weekend Top 20 Countdown is from Peter Burton. This is Where Would I Be?
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0: Peter Burton, Where Would I Be? It's the number one song in the country now for 2 weeks in a row on the Weekend Top 20 Countdown. Way to go, Peter. And there you have it, the 20 songs at the top of your playlist. 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The Weekend Top 20 Countdown is produced by Jason Burrows. Our executive producers are Ken Farley and Brandon Rabar. The show is written by Wes Shadler and Katie Hanskinek. And Rachel James is always here with the latest in Christian music news. Next week, we'll do it all again. And I hope you'll join us as we count down the top 20 Christian songs in America. Until then, from the Wallace household, how do you keep squirrels away from a bird feeder? Anybody? Anybody? We've got three or four that will not go away. Anyway, we love squirrels too. God bless you. Have a great weekend, and we'll talk to you next week.
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0: 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John Tesh in the afternoons and encouraging music all day long. 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

I lace the boots up, it's straight to the door, cause this is worth fighting for. I get my head right, the heart's gotta follow, whisper a prayer like there ain't no tomorrow. Take a breath, and I exhale slow. I wasn't made for this kind of cold. This ain't the kind of place that you wanna know. These are the elements, I'm telling you, bro. This world, it's up in my grill. This world, it's shooting to kill.

Father God, let me see it for what it is. This ain't neutral we're up against. These elements push me to the fence, and then I end up on top of it, if I'm not careful. To recognize what is pushing in, open my eyes to these elements. Stand up and rise to these elements. I'm willing to fight, willing to fight. The elements.

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'Cause if I belong to Jesus, the flesh is crucified. 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
1: I don't claim to understand everything about God's Word, but, you know, when we're in that judgment time, I don't want anybody looking across that great sea of people to me and saying, why didn't you tell me this, or, you hated me or anything. And I've repented of my past. And I ask God every day now, God, help me to love my enemies, to pray for my enemies, and to live in peace with my enemies.
2: Staigute, welcome, my friends, to The Storyteller, where you'll find First Nations people from across Native North America who are following Jesus Christ without reservation. Today we'll hear more from Vincent Larry, a Mi'kmaq from Eel Ground, New Brunswick. Vincent was once among the hardest of the hard, but things are different now. Today he's a new man because of the power of God in his life.
1: I like going to Psalms 97. It says, the Lord reigns. Let all the peoples of the earth rejoice. I believe it goes that way. All through Scripture, it indicates that the gospel is going to go all around the world. And a lot of us, we're instituted into different types of religions. And I was raised as a, Roman Catholic, And now that I know better, I don't really agree with everything that, my religion taught me. But I know this much, that they are sincere. And I believe that, as sincere as they are, they are wrong in certain things. But it's not just them. I've been a Christian now since 1981. And I've discovered that.

that when I pass on, and this is part of faith, I believe in God's word when he tells me that when I die, that I will be with him. And I really sincerely believe that. And knowing that, I respect life. You know, I don't want to belittle what it means to be living on this earth. But I look forward to being with Christ. I look forward to the day that I can be in heaven, if you will, with God, with Jesus. And that is what we should be seeking after. And I believe all religions in the world, that is what they're seeking. They're seeking this fountain of youth, everlasting life. And it's so easy, really, when you think about it. Jesus has already made the way for us to have eternal life. And just like we have mentioned over and over again, Jesus said, I am the way, the truth, and the life. No man comes to the Father but by me. In the book of John, I remember studying this in Bible school. I went to Bible school for a while. Years ago, it's the best thing I ever did. My friends said I was wasting my time, that I should pursue my career in the RCMP and everything, and all the doors were open there. But no, I said, I think I'll go to Bible school, learn more about God's Word. And it is the very best thing I ever did in my life. It's learning God's Word that has grounded me today. Thy Word I have hid in my heart, O Lord, that I might not sin against you. And that is so very true for me. Whenever I get angry, whenever I think about doing things I shouldn't, God reminds me of his word right away and tells me that is not the way, and that I should study his holy attributes instead, which are love, joy, peace, long-suffering, kindness, goodness, faithfulness, gentleness, and self-control. And self-control, for sure, that's what it takes, our Christian lives. We have to learn to live lives of discipline. I have two sons, you know, and I have taught them the way also, to accept Jesus into their lives. Everybody tells me what wonderful boys they are. But it's not me, I tell them, it's what God has done for them. And it's, you know, God that keeps us, and he will keep us right to the very end. His word tells us so, and I believe his word is true. You know, I've had the opportunity to explain to people what Jesus has done for us. And essentially what Jesus has done for us is this, that God would only accept one sacrifice, that it was holy enough. He wanted a perfect sacrifice for sin. And Jesus came as a baby to earth, wrapped in swaddling clothes. He grew up as a man, but he was not just like any other man. He was the Son of God. God came in the flesh, and ultimately he became that perfect sacrifice. And that's what Jesus has done for us. He became the ultimate sacrifice for sin, that whosoever believes in him will not perish but have everlasting life. And I pray this every morning, every night, and it comes to my mind every time when I'm praying for the lost. I say, God, please have mercy on the lost of this world. Open their eyes, open their ears, that they may see the truth of your word, that they may see how much you love them, that you loved us so much that you sent us your only begotten Son, Jesus, that whosoever believes in him will not perish but have everlasting life. And I always go back to a word in this piece of scripture, and that's believe. And believe, if you study scripture, means if you believe in something, you'll follow it. You know, and good godly parents today tell their children, if you obey me, things will go a lot easier. And that is what essentially God is telling us, the Christian church today. If you obey me, things will go a lot easier. I was the hardest of the hardest. I grew up hard. My father was an alcoholic.
You know, and I led my

0: bought her to the Lord 3 years before he died. I remember that time very distinctively. And I knew I couldn't lead him to the Lord by using my own words. I started using scripture on him. And he started to shake in that favorite sofa where he sat every day. You know, that same sofa when I was growing up, that same area that he'd be drunk right out of, or he'd be forcing me to listen to him all night long. And I had to block that all out of my mind. I had to tell myself that I gotta love this man. That it's important that I love this man. And to the extent, you know, God teaches us in his word, to love our enemies, to pray for them, to bless those that despitefully use us. I don't claim to understand everything about God's word, but, you know, when we're in that judgment time, I don't want anybody looking across that great sea of people to me and saying, why didn't you tell me this, or, you hated me or anything. And I've repented of my past. And I ask God every day now, God, help me to love my enemies, to pray for my enemies, and to live in peace with my enemies. But anyway, I wasn't a full-fledged RCMP, as some people suppose. I was a native constable. And, you know, I like that, you know, because I love my native people. I wish the best for them. And I wish they would find out about Jesus Christ and start living for him. All this false happiness on the reserve, alcohol and drugs and everything else, and even now more so the pursuit for money. You know, like, we have really changed on the reserve since I was a young man, young boy. And a lot of turmoil. Yeah, I've seen a lot of it. A lot of destruction. And I was the hardest of the hardest. My father made me hard. You know, he went through Second World War. You know, he would drag me out of bed with a buck knife to my throat. And he would say, I'm going to kill you today. You don't have to go to school. You know, and some days he would put a gun to my head and say, you know, I'm going to kill you today. But I forgave that man. Could I forgive him myself? It was the power of God in my life. But look at Jesus. All that man has done to Jesus, we crucified him on the cross, really, our ancestors. But yet he still loves us. He loved us first. And despite all that, he could see beyond this earth time. And this earth time is not forever. It's only for a short time. But we can live forever with God through his Son, Jesus Christ. That is what I discovered. And that's the prayer I got my father to say that day. He broke down crying. I said, Dad, ask God to forgive you of your sins. And he prayed and said, God, forgive me of my sins. I accept your Son, Jesus Christ, as Lord and Savior of my life. And that's what he did. And he broke down crying. But all the rest of his days, for the next 2-3 years, I'd sneak away and go visit him at the old folks' home, because nobody could really look after him anymore. And his favorite time was hearing God's word and singing hymns. He loved the hymns.
1: It's amazing how our lives can change when God saves us. Have you been saved? It doesn't matter how good or bad you are, we all need a Savior. God tells us in his word, all have sinned and fallen short of the glory of God, and that the wages of sin is death. My friends, we're all sinners, deserving eternal judgment. And you can be sure it's coming because God said so. But did you know that you can be right with him? Listen to this. But God shows his love for us in that while we were still sinners, Christ died for us. Right now, God is offering you the gift of forgiveness and new life in Jesus Christ. Don't reject Him. Receive Him. Believe on the Lord Jesus Christ, and you shall be saved. Want to know more? You can write to us at The Storyteller, P.O. 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That's P.O. 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
1: Hey, question. Hello, good morning. I'm just wondering, when can we expect you and Michael and Kevin and DC Talk get back together? We're just too home.
2: That question's already been asked enough tonight.
3: Mr. Mack?
2: Yes, you, sir, with the haircut from 1985?
3: Can we get an update on Mr. Talkbox? Does he still have that rash?
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4: Toby, over here, man. 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
2: Last question.
4: You've been running at this pace for a while. How much more you got in you, my man?

0: Tired of radio bingo? Had your fill of meaningless talk? Buckle up. Put your tray table away. Stow your baggage. Prepare to be transformed. Because there's more positive hits on the way.
1: And by the time when I was about 4 or 5 years old, my dad, you know, chose alcohol over my brother and I. He left us and never came back.
2: Stay. Welcome, my friends, to The Storyteller, where you'll find First Nations people from across Native North America who are following Jesus Christ without reservation. On today's program, we'll hear from a Navajo elder who grew up without knowing what love was. In fact, he felt rejected and became angry. And that led to a path of destruction that nearly cost him everything. Here's Milt Sherlison as he introduces himself in his Navajo language.
1: My name is Milton Sherlison, and I'm from Tohatchee, and my clan is Sasakadi Nishlingo, Sanabilbashishin. As my early remember going back, I grew up in Church Rock and at the Standing Rock. When I was just a little kid, I see these people walking around, which was on my father's side of family. Later I found out that they were a lot of alcohol. Substance abuse in their family. Went on, mom tried to find a place where that she could raise two boys, myself and my little baby brother. She didn't have very much, so we traveled a lot in this small community. And one day that we just couldn't find, my mom couldn't find a steady job and stability. She took us back to old grandpa that he remarried. Anyway, I have a family over by Chuska Mountain, by Tohatchee. So we went back over there. And the parents of my new step-grandma, I guess, they were there. They have livestock. And from day one, that began to herd sheep. And they kind of adopted me as a grandson. Of course, just a kid just came on the scene and took care of livestock, sheep and goats. Later on, went to boarding school. Then after boarding school was out, to elementary down to up to high school, which I went down to Phoenix the first time, went to a big city. A lot of Native Americans and a lot of different nationality or different tribes. They were going to school there, and that's where I finished high school. Then from there that I went to a special training down in Dallas, Texas. From there, entered the military service, spent several years there. Then I came back and I was already began to use alcohol quite a bit. And time went on, it just increased. And later on, I came to the world of a rodeo, and not necessarily as with sober minded, with a lot of my friends and drinking, partings. And I spent several years in there. I met a lot of friends. Along that line, in those years, I met my wife. As I said, I've been raised in a very traditional family, the teachings, growing to be a medicine man. And also later on, the new movement was the Peyoteism, Native American Church. I was ordained in that movement. My wife was pretty much on the other side of it, with traditional ways, yes, but the same way too, that was raised by her immediate family, in a sense, her sisters, whose mom and dad was pretty much using a lot of substance abuse. So she kind of was raised in a very independent. She doesn't really know about the traditional ways of teaching, but I was groomed pretty much into that. So when it came together through the interest of rodeo, that's how that we came together. But we got to know each other and she stuck around. I sought a job. Matter of fact, I would say that was given a job that with a big corporation, IBM. Then spent 20 years with the company. But one thing that I want to stress is about my relationship with my father. When I was a kid there, you know, little one that probably about 4 or 5 years old, every time when he comes home, he always comes home drunk. He always said that my number one son, he would play with me, always being rough with me to be a man. And he always makes me cry. I remember that. Whenever he comes home, you know, close to home, you know, my aunties, my uncle used to hide me, different hiding places. And by the time when I was probably about 4 or 5 years old, my dad, you know, chose alcohol over my brother and I. He left us and never came back. All these years growing up, it's just kind of strange. As I said, you know, went to a new family, grandpa's family, and went to boarding school. And that the holidays, kids been picked up by fathers or their grandmother, grandparents, and there was nobody. I stayed at the boarding school for about 9 months. Nobody would come pick me up. And that the grandparents that raised me, they are very, very, very strict. There was hardly any love was mentioned. So I yearned for that. For that word, that relationship, never had that. And finally, that I want to run away, was treated very harsh. Want to run away, but to who? I didn't know anybody besides my mother there and that this new family. So I was like a prisoner, you might say, at this family here. For years past, I finally realized that, you know, they didn't really know how to express love verbally in their actions. Almost half of my life, I finally realized that they love me. I believe that's at my beginnings, since I was a kid, you know, that I never felt that love. Someone with a body would come up to me and say, you know, son, grandson, I love you so much, would really hold me. I never had that experience all my life. So there's all this anger built up. What's wrong with me? Am I look something like stupid in a sense, or not good looking, or whatever it is? Nobody want to come close to me. Just thinking back on it, how many other Native youth had to go through this? The relationship among the Native brothers and sisters by families is not being expressed openly to where the, you know, it's a son, daughter, grandkids, we love you so much. It always seemed to be absent. So we went through life in a sense that, you know, that always searching. And all this anger built up in me tremendously. Now that when I became a father and we have 2 children, 2 girls, my life begins to go downhill. And one day my wife says, you're not getting any better. Perhaps you need to go back to your relatives. One thing that I had was I love my girls, my daughters. I can't leave them. Now, most families, they always sent their kids to VBS. That's what we did. And our oldest daughter was about 3 years old. And she knew that. She heard the word of God, all the singing. And she knew that in her little mind, says, this is what Dad needs. He used to invite me. And they usually ask the children to invite, to bring their parents. The last day, Friday, we'll have a little mini service. Of course, they asked me, you know, after I came back from work, of course, to me, I got more important things to do. Go take out with my buddies and go drinking.

0: So I turned it down. So I left. And my wife took the kids. And she was there at the church. And that's when she received Christ. And I was gone for the whole weekend. Came home early Sunday morning. And my wife tried to tell me, honey, there's something happened in my life. Since I gave my life to the Lord Jesus Christ. And I said, sure, sure, they all say that. I don't want to hear it. And the argument starts. Then she waited until the next morning. That's when my daughter came in and said, Dad, would you come with us? She was crying. So finally I said, tell Mom to wait. So I got dressed up, went to church. And I smelled like a brewery. And sitting there among the congregation, as the pastor was up there and talk about the messages, a lot of people say that were just tailor-made for me, so to speak, of how God loves so many people, regardless what nationality you belong to, all the problem that we've gone through, whatever trash that we have, that He loves us so much, of how Jesus Christ went to the cross for us, of all the sin that what we have done was poured on Him, of how that nailed to the cross was finished, was paid in full. That's when I got convicted. I mean, this God, that what I've done, I'm so messed up that He loved me. This God of the universe, I was convicted. That's when I just can't sit still. I can't. I have to raise my hand, you know, and pastors invited those people that raised their hand. I went down the aisle, and the pastor says, how can I pray for you? And I said, you know, I'm worthless. I'm trash. I don't know how to be a husband, be a father. So pastor says, won't you tell it to God? By the time I was crying, I got on my knees. I tell God, said, I don't know who you are, but God, forgive me. Take me. I'm trash. I don't know how to be a husband, be a father. Please, I beg you. He did. He heard my prayer. From then on, I could just sobered up. It seemed everything just fell off. All the weight, all the tread was on me. It just disappeared. I feel like a new person, a young man. Just, my gosh, so wonderful. I can't even describe it. The verse that comes to mind right now is 2 Corinthians 5:17. Therefore, if any person is in Christ, he's a new creation or new creature. Old things have passed away. New things have come. That's who I was. From day one, they were so happy. The life changed. Whatever they shared with me, I know in the past that they used to be hesitant to come close to me, especially when I'm coming home drunk. Nowadays, you know, most every day now, come up to, hey, Daddy, Daddy, let's do this, let's do this. Wow, it's so wonderful. We went to church every Sunday. We want to be there. We want to take our kids to church. We attend a lot of Bible studies. Our pastors that shepherd us, Bible studies, tremendously. Put a lot of their lives in our lives of how that it's not that because of their Anglos or missionaries or pastors. No, because they were children of God, caring so much for someone, a new babe in Christ, and they shepherd us. My life has been changed, and wanted to see my dad. Went to Utah, which I found him at his grave, and all that anger was dumped completely. I'm glad that the early life of my life, this discipleship was established tremendously. I think that's what I am now. Begin to realize the salvation is so wonderful, and His love, forgiveness, repentance. Begin to realize what He did for this kid that nobody want. I'm glad He did that to me.
1: My friend, what God did for Milt, He can do for you. Listen to Jesus' words. 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Interested in what you've heard? 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

866-466-4648. And you can also find us on Facebook at Without Reservation. Thanks for listening. And remember, the greatest story took place at the cross. For the wages of sin is death, but the gift of God is eternal life through Jesus Christ our Lord. My friends, there are more amazing stories to tell, so be sure to join us again next time as we listen to The Storyteller.

0: Welcome to Enjoying Everyday Life with New York Times bestselling author Joyce Meyer. On today's program, Joyce will be teaching a Bible study of James. Have you ever felt like studying the Bible was a difficult task? Sometimes knowing where to start is the question we might ask ourselves. The book of James covers a lot of helpful topics that will help you in your walk with Christ. In fact, the theme of the book is about having a faith that works and produces good things in our lives and in the lives of other people. That's what many of us desire to achieve, a higher level of faith, a faith that causes those around us to want what we have. It's about wanting to see a generation come to know Christ and live with Him in eternity. Be sure to check out more Bible study resources at joycemeyer.org/Bible study. Now, here's Joyce with today's teaching, a Bible study of James.
1: Well, this weekend, I'm going to make an attempt at teaching the entire book of James. Now, there's the syllabus. My team is laughing the laugh of faith. They're like, and I may not get through all of it, but I trust God to grant me the high points. I did this a couple months ago with Ephesians and just really, really enjoyed it. And I think that there's a lot of people who want to study the Bible. It's good to hear themed messages, and that's normally the way I teach. I'll pick a subject and sometimes teach four messages in the 3 days that I'm in town, all on that one subject. But tonight and over the weekend, whatever you need, James is probably going to say something about it. And you may feel at times like we're going in a lot of directions, but I believe that they will all be fruitful and beneficial to you, and God will lead me to camp on top of some for a longer period of time than others. And so I want you to be excited about this and reach out and grab it. Now, God's word is seed. I mean, if you've seen that in the Bible, that the sower sows the seed. And seed has power to produce after its own kind. If a tomato seed can be planted in the right kind of ground and produce a bunch of tomatoes, then what can the word of God do if it's planted in the right kind of ground, which is our hearts? And what kind of a harvest can you have in your life from spending this time here with us tonight or however many sessions you get to come to? I think that the harvest from what you're spending your time doing right now can be phenomenal, but part of it depends on how you receive it. There's different kinds of ground. And so I want to really encourage you to receive the word with meekness. You're going to see that that's what James said, that the word has the power to save our souls if we receive it with meekness. And that means that every single thing you hear, you have the attitude, man, I need this. I need this. I always tell people, I don't care how many times you've got it underlined in your Bible, until you're doing it on a regular basis, you don't know it. If you're like me, I like to underline and color code and star and check mark. And, you know, sometimes if you're not careful, you can feel real proud of yourself if you open your Bible and you've got a bunch of it underlined. But what we have to look at is, am I doing this? And no matter how many times we hear the same thing over and over, we still need it. So here's a little bit of historical background on James. First of all, there are two disciples among the 12 named James. This epistle was not written by either one of them, but it was written by James, the brother of Jesus. James occupied a prominent place in the church in Jerusalem and is mentioned in the book of Acts. The theme of this book in the Bible is how to have a living faith, a faith that actually works and produces good things in our lives and in the lives of other people. It's evidenced by righteous living and godly behavior. True faith manifests righteous living and godly behavior. Let me just throw in here that if everybody who calls themselves a Christian had a living faith and was walking in right behavior and godly behavior, people would have a totally different attitude worldwide toward Christianity and Christians, and they would be flocking into the churches to try to get some of what you have. Your position in history right now is so important. I mean, it is very important that you're alive right now and that you get to be part of seeing this generation come to a saving knowledge of Christ. But that will not happen if we don't walk the walk and do something other than just go to church on Sunday morning and think that because we do that, we've got a ticket into heaven. Chapter 1 is about a victorious faith. Chapter 2, having our faith manifested. Chapter 3, a faith that controls our behavior. Chapter 4, a faith that causes us to be submissive to the will of God. And chapter 5, a patient and an expectant faith. Although James was the brother of Jesus, he recognized him as the resurrected Lord, for he refers to himself as a servant of God and of the Lord Jesus Christ. Now, James chapter 1, verses 2 through 4. I'm sure these are like your very favorite scriptures in the Bible. You're already groaning, and I haven't even opened it up yet. Say, well, I heard it. How many of you already know what James 1, verse 1 says? Be holy, joyful, my brethren, whenever you...

0: you are enveloped in or encounter trials of any sort or fall into various temptations. How many of you have made it to that point and you don't need this message tonight? You know, it's almost not even hardly fair for God to ask a preacher to preach this message, because somebody asked me what I was going to preach on this weekend. I said, well, I get the extreme thrill of trying to get people excited about their trials, which is not easy. And the only way that we can actually consider them joyful, and that's about our thinking process. We don't necessarily have to be clapping and cheering about the discomfort we're going through, but if we understand what the Bible says about the value of trials, and this is a message that's under-preached. Yes, God wants to bless us, and He wants to bless us more than we know how to handle. He will open the windows of heaven and pour out a blessing so great that we cannot contain it. We don't even know how to take it in. But I know from the Word of God and from experience that God cannot bless us in the natural beyond where we're at spiritually. I want to say it again. You're not going to give your baby that's 3 years old the keys to the car. Amen? And you don't because you love Him. And every one of us should stop praying for God to give us all the stuff that we think we have to make us happy. And we should pray a new prayer. And this is the prayer that we should pray. I pray this on a regular basis. I invite you to join me. God, please don't give me anything that I can't handle and still keep You first in my life. Amen. And something we don't hear enough of in prayer anymore, I don't think, is Your will be done. Your will be done. We've gotten really good about telling God everything that we want Him to give us. But He says that difficulty and trials and tribulations and things that test our faith, that we should consider them joyful because, not because they feel good right now, but because of what they have the ability to do in us if we won't run away from them. And you know, there are some things you can't get away from, but there are a lot of things that you can get away from. Amen? I was in a church at one point, and they really didn't want me teaching a home Bible study. They were a little bit controlling and manipulative, and so I wasn't really being treated all that great. And man, my first impulse is I'm out of here. Who needs this? I'm out of here. And I really felt that God told me that I needed to stay. Well, it was uncomfortable to stay. Every week when I went to church, it was uncomfortable to stay. There was all these home Bible studies that different people had, and ours at one point was listed, then all of a sudden ours came off the list. And things like that can hurt you, you know? When you don't get picked, when you're rejected, things like that can hurt you. But God really dealt with me that I couldn't leave there with an attitude in my heart. Because you see, if you leave someplace with a bad attitude, you're going to enter the next place you go with that same bad attitude. And so God doesn't want us to go when we want to go. He wants us to go when He says to go. And then I came to a situation where I was in a church that I'd worked at for 5 years, and God was really dealing with me about stepping out and starting to do what I'm doing now. And I didn't want to go. And I stayed there for another year, maybe two, after God started dealing with me. And I'm telling you what, things were just not getting good. And so you can go when God wants you to stay, and you can stay when God wants you to go. You see, we like to be comfy. And I didn't want to give up my friends. I was concerned about what people would think, that I was ungrateful, that I was full of myself, thought I was going to go out and have this big ministry now, and blah, blah, blah, blah, blah. But if I wouldn't have listened to God, then we wouldn't be here tonight. And I just wonder how many of you maybe God has told you to do or not to do something. And when I say told you, I mean either through his word, which is a word from God. It always just cracks me up when somebody comes to one of my conferences and I preach my heart out for four sessions, and then they ask me, if they happen to see me on the way out, do you have a word for me? Yeah. Did you listen to anything I said? Because this is the main way that God is going to speak to us and deal with us. And anything else that you think you hear better line up with that, or you're in trouble. So we need to get about the business of spiritual maturity. And listen, I don't like it any better than you do. I had a situation happen a few days ago. I told you I got angry, and I had a trial that was not of my making. I was having a great day, and somebody else did something that then caused me to not have a great day. How many of you love it when you're going around doing good and you're just clicking along with Jesus and everything's great and you're enjoying your day, and now somebody else does something . Well, to be honest, probably 70-80% of our problems are people problems. And for a lot of different reasons, that doesn't always mean it's all them, you know, so we better say that just to get it out there. But in this particular situation, then it took my time. I had to deal with something I didn't want to deal with. And then I had to, you know, do some other stuff. And so I'm getting ready to preach this message on being joyful about these things. And so I just thought, okay, God, just now tell me how this is going to be good for me.
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1: You have to understand the spiritual principle behind what I'm talking about here. It is more blessed to give than to receive. It's more blessed to reach out and help somebody else even than it is to get what we want. You're thinking, well, how can that be possible? I don't know, but it works. And not only that, I'm so fond of two scriptures in the Bible I just love to talk about when I talk about this issue. And one of them is Psalm 37:3, trust in the Lord and do good and you'll be delivered. Not just trust God, but trust God and do good. And then secondly, Romans 12:21, we overcome evil with good. It was Christmas Eve, 1910. General William Booth, the founder of the Salvation Army in London, England, was near the end of his life. His health was poor and he was going to be unable to attend the Army's annual convention. Booth had become an invalid and his eyesight was failing him, and no one knew that he would not live to see another Christmas. Someone suggested that General Booth send a telegram or a message to be read at the opening of the convention as an encouragement to the many soldiers of the Salvation Army that would be in attendance. I saw a Salvation Army driving into your town. It's amazing. A worldwide organization. Many would be in attendance after Christmas, and many of their hours laboring to others, and they thought a word from Booth might encourage them. Knowing that funds were limited and desiring not to use any more money than necessary so that as much money as possible could be used to help the many people in need, General Booth decided to send a one-word message. He searched his mind and reviewed his years of ministry, looking for the one word that would summarize his life, the mission of the Army, and encourage the others to continue. When the thousands of delegates met, the moderator announced that Booth would not be able to present because of failing health and eyesight. Gloom and pessimism swept across the floor of the convention. Then the moderator announced that Booth had, however, sent a message to be read at the opening session. He opened up the telegram and read the one-word message, others. Yeah, we just need to let that sink in for a minute. What was he saying? Always care for others. It's an interesting Bible study just to look up at a concordance. Everything that the New Testament, every place it uses the word others, help others, encourage others, give to others, serve others. Doesn't say nearly as much about self, self, self. How many of you believe that if you help other people, God will take care of you? Acts 20:35, Paul said, "In everything I have pointed out to you by example, that by working diligently in this manner, we ought to assist the weak, being mindful of the words of the Lord Jesus, how he himself said, it is more blessed, makes one happier, and more to be envied to give than to receive." So if I'm having a bad day, here's a scripture that tells me I can be made happier if I will get myself off my mind and think about somebody else. Maybe you could pick your phone up and call somebody that you know has been going through a rough time and just say, "I want you to know I'm praying for you today." Maybe you could send a text message and tell somebody, "I was thinking about you today and I want you to know that you're valuable." It's amazing what just a few words can change somebody's entire day and sometimes their life. You say, "Well, I don't know this, you know, Joyce, how can it happen that if I've got a problem and I give to somebody else, how is that gonna make me How's it going to make me happier to give to somebody else than it would to get something I want? Okay, well, let's think of Christmas morning. You've shopped, you've sacrificed financially, the gifts are all wrapped and under the tree. The kids are so excited, they've been down at the tree a long time before you got up. It's time to open the gifts now. But the best part of the day is not when you open your gifts, but watching others open theirs. You know why? Because you have invested. You have put something into this. You have sacrificed to make somebody else happy. Now, as you watch them enjoy what you did for them, great joy is released in your life. It's the principle that we're talking about. Others, you got to do it on purpose. Number four, re-examine your expectations. Psalm 27:14, love this scripture. Wait and hope for and expect the Lord. Be brave and of a good courage and let your hearts be stout and enduring. Yes, wait for, hope for, and expect the Lord. So let me just say, what are you expecting?
2: I don't know.
1: Just have a lot of bad days. I'll probably have another one tomorrow. Probably get stuck in traffic when I get out of here. You know, if you're having a bad day, you could make your day so much better by expecting something good to happen to you. And to verbalize it. If you want to make the devil angry when he throws his best shot at you, be happy and say out loud, I'm expecting something good to happen.

happen in my life. I'm gonna read you another story. We'll start with Nancy. Nancy's a devoted wife and a loving mother, two beautiful children. She goes to church every weekend. Now, these are made up stories, just so you're not running around trying to figure out who Nancy is. Nancy goes to church each weekend, volunteers in the local school system, shuttles the kids to piano lessons, soccer practice. But by all outward appearances, Nancy has a great life without a care in the world, but nothing could be further from the truth. In reality, Nancy isn't as happy as her circumstances suggest. She wakes up each day with a sense of dread, wondering what's going to go wrong. Is today the day her husband will lose his job? Is today one of the kids will get hurt at soccer practice? Is today the day the doctor will give her bad news? You see, there's something I failed to mention about Nancy. Nancy had a very difficult childhood. Her father left when she was young, and her mother remarried and divorced several times. As a child, Nancy dealt with disappointment after disappointment after disappointment. And I guess nobody ever taught her that she could get reappointed. She learned to expect the worst. I was exactly like that. I had so many painful, disappointing things happen. I got to the point where I was afraid to expect anything good to happen to me because I didn't want to face another disappointment. Maybe somebody is in that position right now. And maybe God sent you here tonight to say, it's time for you to start expecting good things to happen to you. Amen. Maybe you're watching by TV right now, and that's the word you needed. Maybe you've been waiting to hear from God, and that's the word that God wants to give you. Start expecting something good to happen to you. She got accustomed to money running out, the new stepdad taking off, on and on and on. She learned to expect the worst. Nancy should be happy, but she isn't. Now let me tell you about Sean. Sean is a single, hardworking young professional who stays busy. When he's not working, he's usually at church or spending time with his friends. He's a very social person, but he's often frustrated with many of the people in his life. He's frustrated because he expects too much out of them. When he's had a bad day, he assumes his friends will encourage him and lift his spirits. When he completes an assignment at work, he craves a pat on the back from his boss. And if he doesn't get it, it's another bad day. When he needs advice, he assumes the members of his Bible study group will have the perfect word of wisdom. But too many times, things don't happen the way he thinks that they should happen. He feels like people keep letting him down. Well, maybe nobody ever taught Sean that if you depend too much on people, you're going to be disappointed all the time. You got to depend on God. I remember when I used to get so mad at Dave because I thought he wasn't making me happy. And God finally said to me, will you stop giving Dave the responsibility for your joy? That was a half-hearted clap, but I'll take it. We do that, you know. If we're not happy, we blame somebody else. Well, if you were doing this, I'd be happy. And if you weren't doing that, I'd be happy. No, you're going to be happy when you decide to be happy. Sean should be enjoying all of his friends, but he isn't. But now, before you get too discouraged, let me tell you about Lisa. Lisa's a single mother of three. One is grown, and the other two are progressing through their teenage years. Lisa has gone through her fair share of struggles in life, but she learned a long time ago that she's not defined by her circumstances. Lisa wakes up each day with hope. She read a Joyce Meyer book that said, believe every day and say, something good is going to happen to me today. She doesn't know what the day is going to hold, but she's confident that God is in control, and that gives her great hope of good things to come. Though Lisa deals with tremendous pressure at work and comes home to the daunting task of raising teenagers by herself, she chooses not to be overwhelmed. She chooses rather than living with worry and anxiety, she has made a decision to trust God. Decision. Instead of letting her job or the demands of others dictate her pace,

0: of life, she takes time each morning to have a conversation with God. Now, don't get me wrong, Lisa's not perfect. She makes mistakes more often than she would like, but she's committed to asking for God's guidance and living with a calm assurance that he has a purpose and a plan for each day of her life. She has learned the secret of making every day better. She puts her expectations in God and his goodness. God created Lisa to live an abundant, overcoming, joy-filled life, and she is doing it. Amen? It's all about attitude, isn't it? Well, actually, to tell you the truth, I didn't do too bad. I got through four. Let's see which one I left out. I had one more left. I'm not going to preach anymore, though. Oh, well, I might have to talk with this tomorrow. Whew, don't give in to dread. We can't miss that one, can we? And I dread cleaning the house. I dread going to the grocery store. I dread the traffic when I get out of this building. How many of you learned one little something tonight that you can apply?
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0: Mama said the mama turtle told the little turtle, never go down to the creek. And I guess little turtles are like people. They, when you tell them not to do something, they have a tendency to want to do that. So little turtle, mama said, began to worry about, why did the mama turtle tell it not to go?
1: Stay good day. Welcome, my friends, to The Storyteller, where you'll find First Nations people from across Native North America who are following Jesus Christ without reservation. On today's program, we'll hear from Eddie Lindsay of the Creek Nation as he talks about the importance of stories. He tells a story his mother told him when he was a boy. It's one he's never forgotten. And after you've heard it, you'll understand why.
0: My name is Eddie Lindsay, and I'm a Creek Indian. I just had the opportunity today to be able to share with you. And I guess the best way that Native people or Indian people share is we've always been people of story. We've had lots of stories. I remember my mama used to tell me a story, and probably wasn't her story. She probably heard it from someone else, but my mama used to tell me stories to teach me how to learn to listen to her and daddy. I remember one of the stories my mother told me was about a story about a turtle. She said there was a little turtle, and mama said the mama turtle told the little turtle, never go down to the creek. And I guess little turtles are like people. They, when you tell them not to do something, they have a tendency to want to do that. So little turtle, mama said, began to worry about, why did the mama turtle tell it not to go? And pretty soon it got the best of it, and it took off down to the creek to see what was so special about the creek. And mama said when the little turtle got there, it didn't see anything different, just looked like an old creek. Looked around, didn't see nothing, but it was so close to the ground, it began to feel something, began to rumble, and began to get louder and louder. And mama said the little turtle looked across the creek, and turtle saw a herd of horses coming across the creek, and the little turtle knew it was right in the path where the horses was going to run. And mama said the little turtle tried to get out of the way, but just couldn't move fast enough. And pretty soon the horses were right on top of it, and one of them stepped on it and crushed the little turtle shell all to pieces. And mama said the little turtle began to cry and asked God to put it back together. And mama said the little turtle said that if God would do that, then the little turtle would always listen to its parents. Mama said God heard it and put it back together. And mama would just happen to have a turtle sitting there, and she'd pick up the turtle and show us. And on the back of the shell, you'd see all kind of little squares. And she'd say, that's where God put the little turtle back together. And then she'd look at us and say, if you don't listen to your dad and I, then that's what will happen to your life. I remember that story. I'm 62 years old, and that story still speaks to me. Every time I see a turtle, it reminds me that I'm to listen to mom and daddy. I don't know how mama did it. I don't know if she did it or not. Maybe it was a coincidence, but even as a kid, when I wanted to do something that I know I'm not supposed to do, some way a turtle would come up and remind me that I'm supposed to listen. But I guess as Indians, we've always been people of storying. We use storying to help us to understand, to teach. And I guess when you look at the Bible, you find that even the Bible began with storying. It was stories about the flood, stories about Adam and Eve, when we tell people about Adam and Eve, we tell them, let me tell you the story. So I guess when the Bible began, it was a book about stories, like we told stories is about the turtle. The only thing was, God made sure that each story was passed on so that others would hear that story as well. And when we come to the book of Job, we find Job and he's sick and thinking he's going to die. As three friends that come and sit down and spend a long time with him, and they tell him some things about God, that one of them was that the reason Job was sick was because he had done something wrong. And Job didn't understand everything, but he some way he knew that the God that he loved wasn't a God like that. And so his three friends told a story that he thought wasn't a correct story. It wasn't the true story about God. And he wanted to tell a story. In Job 19, he tells us that. He said, he wished his story could be edged in stone. He was afraid he was going to die, and his story that needed to be told, he would die and never be able to tell it. So he was wishing his story could be etched in a rock, and that so that others later on could hear his story. He also tells us it was his personal story. It wasn't somebody else's story. It was his. And I guess that's what reminds us about, we all have a story, isn't it? My mama told me this story about the turtle. We all have all kind of stories. But I guess the good thing about Christians is that we have a story that needs to be told. A story of what God done for us in our hearts, in our lives, how he changed us, how he came and loved us. A story of what God done for me. I'm glad that it's a personal story, and I can't tell you your story about what God done for you. I don't know. Only you know, and only you can tell me that story. But I can tell you my story. What God done for me. It's mine. That's what Job said. I have a story to tell. And I guess that's what we all do. And maybe that's what our world needs. Our Indian people needs to hear our stories. So that story of what God has done for us. Maybe the reason we don't tell a story is you have to have a story before you can tell it. And if God's never done anything in your life, then you can't tell what God has done for you. It's only when God has done something for you can you tell your story. When you know that God has come into your life and made a change in you and created a new life in you, then you have a story that someone else needs to hear. So when people don't tell the story, maybe it's because we don't have a story. But also, I think sometimes it makes me sad. There's people that didn't have the true story will tell the story, their story. That's not true. Yet, they're out there telling their stories. And Job's friend didn't have the real story about God. They had a story that they thought was what was about God, but wasn't. Job had the true story, and his friends were telling their story, and he was wanting his story told as well. But I'm glad that it's not only a personal story, I'm glad it's a permanent story. I'm glad what God does for us, what he did on the cross at Calvary, and how he comes into our life to change us. I'm glad that can never be done again, can never be changed. I'm glad that what God done for me as a 12-year-old boy, when I ask him to forgive me of my sins, when I ask him to change my heart, create in me a clean heart, I'm glad that God never had to do it again. I'm glad that once he does something, it's done forever. But I'm glad that as Job was talking about writing his story. He said, I wish I could etch it in stone so that it'll last forever. But something happens to Job in his story. The next verse, he says, I know my Redeemer liveth, and I shall see him. You see, what Job realized was, it wasn't about Job anymore. It was about God's story. It was about Jesus' story. He said, I know my Redeemer liveth. He was looking for a kinsman, you know, somebody to buy him back. That's what he kind of knew about, but that's not what he needed. He needed a Redeemer. And Job begins to realize he has a Redeemer now, one that has redeemed him, one that has come and purchased him, one that now he knew he belonged. And so now Job is not so much interested in telling us his story, but his story is about God, about Jesus dying on a cross and suffering. How did he love us that he was willing to die for us? That became his story. And I pray that that'll be our story, and that's what our people needs to hear. They need to hear about what God has done for us on the cross at Calvary. And that's the story we need to tell, because that's the story that can change men, women, boys, and girls. It can make a difference in their life. And that's the story that can do it. The story of what? For God so loved the world that he gave his one and only Son, that whosoever believeth in him shall not perish, but shall have everlasting life. It's the story of God loving us so much that he nailed his Son to the cross. He put him in a grave, but God raised him from the grave so that today I could have the gift of eternal life. That's a story that our people needs to hear. A story that can change a drunk into a child of God, can change a prostitute into a child of God. A story that can change you when you believe in it with all your heart, by faith.
1: This is no ordinary story that Eddie is talking about. The story is written by God, and it's the most important one you'll ever hear. It tells us that we're all condemned because of our sin, and that judgment is coming. It tells us that when we turn to God and put our trust in the Lord Jesus Christ, we will be saved from that judgment. Are you trusting in the Lord Jesus Christ as your Savior? If not, it's time to open God's book and read for yourself the story of Jesus. Start in the Gospel of John, where Jesus said these words, "For God so loved the world that he gave his only begotten Son, that whoever believes in him should not perish, but have everlasting life." If you want to know more, we have a free resource we'd like to send you called What If? Ask for it when you write to us at The Storyteller, P.O. 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Thanks for listening. And remember, the greatest story took place at the cross. For the wages of sin is death, but the gift of God is eternal life through Jesus Christ our Lord. My friends, there are more amazing stories to tell, so be sure to join us again next time as we listen to The Storyteller.

I've been planted, but at times I feel more stranded. Cause the world is not the place of my childhood. No, no, daddy's leaving, baby's dying.

0: The following program is paid for by the friends and partners of Joyce Meyer Ministries.
1: If you're born again, you are God's home. God's spirit lives in you. His nature lives in you. His seed is in you. And God is working in your life. And what you need to do is yield and cooperate.
2: Dave, you have for a long time had a strong desire for God to open doors for us to be able to share Christ all over the world. But in particular, here in Europe is some place that he first put you in the military. And so it's been a real strong concern for you to be able to share Christ with everyone here. Why is that?
3: Well, I think one of the reasons is we're almost in every other country. And so, you know, I felt like there are areas over here in Europe where we're not on television. We're not on television in Italy. We're not on television in Spain. We're not on television in France. Mm-hmm. And so I felt like, you know, we need to get on television in those places if we can. So we began to pray about it, you know, to see what God would do.
2: So internet's one of the areas here in France that we're really seeing God use.
3: Yeah. I believe that internet is the first step, and it's amazing what internet has done, what is happened as a result of internet in France. And so we're seeing that by the conference that we're doing right here in Paris and the overwhelming response we're having as a result of internet, far more than we would have ever imagined. And so God is doing tremendous things here.
2: Any idea so many years ago when you were stationed here in France, correct? Part of the time in the military and also in Germany?
3: Yes, I was stationed in La Rochelle, France, which is on the west coast of France for a year and a half, and in Germany for a year.
2: That you'd be back here today for something like this.
3: No idea. Of course, that was even before the ministry, so before I met Joyce, so no idea.
2: So now for God to be able to open these doors to share him and seeing so many people's lives really being changed has to be a wonderful thrill for you.
3: It's amazing. It's amazing what God is doing. And, you know, each time he does something, we just stand kind of around with our mouths hanging open at what he's done. And so we're very thankful, very appreciative of what God has done, and we're excited because we know that this is just the tip of the iceberg of what he's going to do here.

0: Well, we're going to do something a little bit different tonight. We've asked for some of your questions, and so we're going to sit up here and have a little interview, and I'm going to try to answer some of the questions that you've asked, and I don't know what they are, so you got to pray for me that I'll know the answers.
1: Well, we are really happy to have a lot of really great questions tonight, and these all came from you right here in Columbia, South Carolina. So be listening for your question. And normally we will ask for a particular topic. We didn't do that tonight, so these are ask anything you want.
0: Oh, thank you.
1: So, and she's always ready. She's always ready. Some of these are a little bit more personal. You want to start with a little more personal one?
0: Sure.
1: Okay. What's she going to say? We got her, right? Okay, this is from Angie right here in Columbia, and she says, do you find it sometimes difficult to take your own advice? Dave is yelling back there. He's got answers.
0: Well, first of all, I'm wondering if Angie's following me around and knows something that I don't know. But, you know, I obviously do sometimes, you know. And what's really, really, really annoying is when I'm having a hard time and somebody reminds me of what I preached. Somebody being behind me back here. And I remember one time I was going through something really tough, and I'm, oh, God, what do you want me to do? God, what do you want me to do? And so clearly I heard him say, just do what you'd tell somebody else to do if they came to you with this situation. So I do feel that it's very important for me not to preach something that I'm not willing to do. And so although I do struggle like everybody else does, hopefully and prayerfully I come back around to, in the end, doing what I know is right. Yeah. It can be a project sometimes.
1: Yeah. Jaleesa asks, was there a moment in your life where you felt God's love for you, even though you didn't love yourself, and you decided that you had to make a change?
0: Yes, in 1976, in the month of February, already being a Christian, I was going to work one morning, and I really just cried out to God, something is wrong, something's missing, and it's too long of a story to get into, but that day God really touched my life in a special way. And one of the things that I felt like I was drunk on the love of God for about 3 weeks. Just literally. And you know, when God pours his love into you, then you begin to love more. And I mean, I was even in love with weeds. I remember driving past a field full of weeds and thinking, oh, God made those weeds. They're just so... And I'd like to tell you that I stayed that way the rest of my life, but pretty soon the Holy Spirit said, grow up time, now we can't do it on feelings.
1: Yeah. All right. Heather from Anor, South Carolina, wants to know, I've been diagnosed with panic attacks and generalized anxiety disorder. I continue to ask God why he's allowed this, and I haven't seemed to have gotten a response. I'm asking for healing, but I want to know, is there anything that you could say that might help?
0: Well, first of all, I think that there's always a root to anxiety and stress. It can be as simple as different neurotransmitters and hormones being out of balance in your body, but it can also be as serious as something in a person's past that's hidden that needs to be dealt with. One thing I do firmly believe, if you ask God, sometimes we just want God to heal us, and what we need to do is ask him, what's the root of my problem? Amen? Because to be honest, if he heals us and we've still got the poisonous root inside of us, it's just going to pop up somewhere else. Obviously, stress is a huge ordeal today. You know, as far as God allowing or not allowing, yes, we know God is sovereign and he can do anything he wants to, and sometimes things take longer than we want them to. The enemy is the source of all of our problems, but God has his own reasons for why some things take longer than they do. And, you know, a great example is when I was being sexually abused by my dad, I prayed for God to get me out of the situation. I prayed diligently, and he didn't get me out, but he gave me the strength to go through. And it's that very thing now that I'm using to really help a lot of people, so...
1: This is one question that we receive from multiple people, and it's just because of everything that we're seeing in the news right now and what is happening. And it says, what advice do you have for believers as a response to what's going on with racial tension and law enforcement right now?
0: Okay, well, first of all, we're all one in Christ. And you know, I think you'll hear my heart when I say this. Before we're black or white, we're God's children. And I think we know that strife and hatred and revenge and war, that's from the devil. The devil is the one who instigates that kind of stuff. And so, obviously, we want to pray. We definitely want to see justice, not black justice or white justice, but God's justice in every situation. Amen. And I know there's been a lot of terrible things happen in the past, but we all still have to take the same advice that in order to go on and live a good life, we must let go of the things that are behind and press together toward the future that God has for us. And I think that the number one thing that we need to do, in addition to praying for truth to come out and for justice, is we really need to walk in love. That's our job as Christians, is to walk in love with everybody.
1: That's a great answer. That's really good. And it's such a good encouragement for us. One final question. And this is
0: I'm having fun. Can we do
1: more? Oh, we can ask more if you want. This is something that I know that you get asked a lot, but I believe that it's because it's just such a vital issue for so many people. But they are asking, how do you balance ministry, parenting, and work?
0: Okay, well.
1: Or another question.
0: No, here's the truth. I think that for anybody to stay balanced in life or to keep their priorities straight, I don't think it's something you do one time and then it's always right after that. I think you're always straightening them out. You're always readjusting. We have a tendency as people to just swing from out of balance to out of balance to out of balance to out of balance because that's the way the flesh is. And balance is very important. And obviously, my walk with God comes before anything, but my family comes before my ministry. Now, have I had to give anything up? Has my family had to sacrifice anything for me to do this? Absolutely, 100%. I'm a good mother, but I'm not a normal mother. I'm a good wife, but I'm not a normal wife. No comment? But see, that's part of our problem today. We think everybody needs to fit in one box, and they don't need to. So really, I believe when God calls somebody that if they'll receive it, there's an anointing on everybody. I marvel at how Dave can sit down there and listen to me tell the same stories and say the same thing over and over, over and over, over. I mean, I could not do what he does. And he just says, that's my call. That's what I'm called to do. So I'm anointed to talk and he's anointed to listen.
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0: You want to really make the devil mad? 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
0: So I'm going to ask you a question tonight. Did you come here to change or just to see what I look like in real life? First, we change. We get tested a little bit. Oh, God's got some good stuff ready for you. But he's going to check you out first to see how you act without it. To see if you can be happy with just him and not the stuff. Deuteronomy chapter 8. And you shall earnestly remember all the way which the Lord your God led you these 40 years in the wilderness, to humble you, to prove you, to know what was in your mind and heart, whether you would keep his commandments or not. So you see, God kept them in a difficult place because he was working some things out of them, and he was proving them and testing them to see if they would still worship him and keep his commandments even in hard times. If we will not worship God in the wilderness, we won't worship him on the mountaintop. And he humbled you, and he allowed you to hunger, and he fed you with manna, which you did not know, nor did your fathers know, that he might make you recognize and personally know that man does not live by bread only, but man lives by every word that proceeds out of the mouth of God. Bread is stuff. So we could just put in there, man does not live by his things and by his stuff. That's not where his real life is at. But man lives by the word of God. I hope and pray, and I've been praying about this for a lot of years, if I ever don't have this ministry anymore, and I'm not doing what I'm doing, I hope to God that I can still be just as happy and still know that I'm just as valuable to God as his child as I am as his preacher. Look at me and let me tell you something. You are more than what you do. And when you know that, then you're free to do anything. You can wash a toilet and be happy. You can be on the platform and be happy. As long as you know that you're in the place that God has for you, you can be happy. You don't have to be in a public position to be happy. You're just happy in Christ. I want to say it again. You are more than what you do. We're not human doings, we're human beings. Your clothing did not get old, nor did your feet swell these 40 years. I like that because they never got any new clothes, but God anointed the ones they had so they didn't wear out. How many of you have been wearing the same four or five outfits so long you're about ready to scream? This little boy down here's got his hand up. He must be all of six or seven. Know also that in your minds and hearts that as a man disciplines and instructs his son, so the Lord disciplines and instructs you. So you shall keep the commandments of the Lord your God to walk in his ways and reverently to fear him. Now here it comes. For the Lord your God is bringing you into a good land. A land of brooks, of water, of fountains and springs, flowing forth in valleys and hills, of wheat and barley and vines and fig trees and pomegranates, a land of olive trees and honey. And I know that's not what we're after, but just put other words in there. A land in which you shall eat food without shortage and lack nothing in it, a land whose stones are iron and out of whose hills you can dig copper. But here it comes, and when you have eaten and are full, then you shall bless the Lord your God for all the good land which he has given you. And beware that you do not forget the Lord your God by not keeping his commandments, his precepts, and his statutes, which I command you this day. So here it is. We're desperate. Oh God, oh God, oh God, oh God, oh God. And God tests you. He doesn't give you everything you want for a while. Then he brings you into a land where you've got all the good stuff. Things are perking up. You got the promotion. You got married. You got your kids. You got the new house. And now he's saying, you better not forget me. You know, people wouldn't be so desperate all the time if they would act like they're desperate all the time anyway. Because really, we are desperate for God. God, I don't care what I own, I've got to have you. I need you. Deuteronomy 8 is so important to me because I went through that not only as an individual, but in this ministry. I had a big vision and things stayed little so long, I thought that I would just pull out every hair that I had. When you have a

0: big vision and nothing is happening, it's tough. It's hard. When you see the promises of God and you just know that that's what God has for you, but it's just not happening, it's challenging. But those are good times, and we need to not throw those times away. The Bible says in Ephesians 2:10 that we are recreated in Christ, born again and predestined to do good works, which God has planned ahead of time, taking paths that He prepared that we should walk in them, living the good life that He prearranged and made ready. So it's like, here's this good life that God has prearranged and made ready, but He said, there's a path that I've got laid out for you to get there. And along this path is where God is changing us and teaching us and training us how to behave. And the more of that we walk in, the more all the good stuff is gonna fall on us. Seek ye first the kingdom of God and His righteousness, and all of these things will be added unto you. You know, I didn't always do meetings in arenas. Oh, man. I did meetings in every kind of little banquet room that you can imagine, where we'd have to go in and clean up the floors and the place would smell like fried chicken from the banquet the night before. I've done meetings in hotel ballrooms where the ceiling tiles were falling down and the rain was coming in through the ceiling. And somebody would come in from the hotel while I was trying to preach and stick a ladder up in the ceiling and climb up on the ladder. The first TV show that I did, we had one camera, a low ceiling in a real small room, and I had what amounted to a blue shower curtain behind me. And God anointed it, and it worked. And I think a lot of times God doesn't want us to give us a bunch of stuff to support us, because He wants us to know that it's He that lifts us up. God is the one that lifts up us. Promotion doesn't come from man. Real promotion comes from God. Amen. Metamorphosis. It's another word for transformation or change. 2 Corinthians 3:18 says we are changed and transformed into His image. And that word change there, or transformed, is the word metamorphosis. All of us, as with unveiled face, because we continue to behold in the Word of God as in a mirror the glory of the Lord, are constantly being. Doesn't say it gets done one time and never happens again. We are constantly being changed into His very own image. God is changing us. That word means to undergo a complete change, which under the power of God will find expression in character and conduct. So I love that. God has done something wonderful in us. He's made a deposit in us. He's put the seed of all kinds of good things in every single one of you. If you're born again, you are God's home. God's Spirit lives in you. His nature lives in you. His seed is in you. And God is working in your life. And what you need to do is yield and cooperate. And then gradually that seed makes its way through the ground of your soul and eventually gets out here where it can be seen in your character and your conduct. We don't get to act like everybody else. We don't get to be hateful with the slow clerk. Come on, I know, I used to do it. I'd have my big Jesus rhinestone pin on my coat. Poor new girl at the register ran out of tape, or there wasn't some prices on items, and I was wanting to get home to be spiritual. Jesus, Jesus. Big thing. And I remember I had a fuchsia coat. So it's, I thought that made me spiritual. I mean, how dumb can we get and still breathe? You will know them by their fruit, not by their bumper sticker and their Christian jewelry and their CD player and all that stuff, you know? And so I got to the point where I would pray when I went to the grocery store. Now, God, lead me to the line where there's a clerk that knows what she's doing. And just as sure as I'm standing here, I'd get in another one of those lines. It took me a while, but I finally got it. God's doing this on purpose. Because he wants me to get to the point where I can stand here and be patient and be kind and nice to her and just tell her, don't worry about it. Hey, we're all new at something sometime. Just, it's good. Now, during change, when God is dealing with us and working in us and working on us, emotions are very undependable during those times. That's not a good time to make a serious decision. You know, even if you move to a new area, across state to a new area, and you've left all your friends behind, you got to be careful even about the decisions you make during times like that, because change is something we need and want, but it's not always easy. For one thing, we want change because we're not fully satisfied with what we've got. We want something new, but we don't want to give this up because whatever we're going to have, we don't know what that is yet. And the thing about God that is so aggravatingly interesting is that he won't show us what the next thing is normally until we let go of this thing and take a chance on having nothing. That's what it means to fully depend on God. Amen. He told Abraham, pack up your tent and go to the place that I will show you after you start moving. Well, show me and I'll go. No, go and I'll show you. Well, show me and I'll go. No, go and I'll show you. You know, most of us pray for change, but then when it comes, we have a tendency to fight it. Change can be very difficult. It's like we want something new, but we have a hard time letting go of the old. And so we're offering you some teaching today called How to Survive Change. You know, that's a lot of great word coming your way if you will just contact us and say, yes, I want to know how to let God change me, and I want to know how to change my word so I can have a better life. God's got such an awesome plan for each and every one of us, and yes, that includes you. I said, God has got an awesome plan for your life. And you know, you may be sitting right now, maybe you feel like you're at the end of your rope, or you just feel like it's been so long since anything good has happened to you, but I can tell you that God does have a good plan for your life, and although you may be going through difficulties right now, you will come out of this, this too will pass, and there's good things on the other side of it. So don't you get discouraged and give up. God bless you and have a great day.
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2: 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Hello, J-Bo.
3: Good day, sir.
2: Hi, Kenny.
4: Hey now.
2: Hello, Heather.
5: What up?
2: Really bizarre thing happened at the end of my weekend. I was having a tiny argument with my wife, Jess. In the middle of our conversation, which was a serious conversation, things turned sour.
3: Oh, no.
2: And she actually brought up Kenny's name, our producer Kenny's name.
3: What?
2: In the middle of this budding argument.
3: Oh.
2: And I thought, well, this is an interesting turn of events that I never expected
3: to
2: happen.
3: That's not good.
2: And so I immediately took out my recorder. Now, this is risky.
6: Hello, check, check, 1, 2. I'm sorry, Jessica, I don't mean to disrupt this very serious conversation you're having with me.
7: Yes, okay.
6: You're talking to me about something very serious.
7: Yes, I was.
6: But I have to pause and record because you just weaponized Kenny's name.
7: No, I didn't weaponize Kenny's name.
6: You just accused me of being a Kenny.
2: She said I was being a Kenny. Are you curious to know what that is? Can you guess what that is?
4: You must have looked really good that day.
3: I know that's right, but talk about yourself the right way, Kenny.
2: Can you guess what it means to be a Kenny?
3: Oh my gosh. Did she mean it as an insult? Because I don't know what that would mean. Kenny's a great guy.
4: Did you mispronounce a planet? Jupiter.
3: You gotta get these planet names right, Kenny.
2: No, we were not talking about the planets.
7: What did I mean by saying you're being a Kenny right now?
6: You explain it.
7: Okay, well, I keep trying to tell you, like, these deep stories I'm trying to share with you, and every time I start, you just interrupt with joke after joke after joke.
3: Oh.
7: It's not even like they're hilarious. Like, you're just interrupting this flow of the story, and I'm trying to tell you.
6: Hold on, the joke about the motorcycle was hilarious.
7: No, it wasn't. It was just, and you have this, like little jokey voice, and you're just like...
2: See? This is now becoming known as being a Kenny.
3: I know exactly what she's talking about.
2: And I noticed, and I didn't even realize in the moment, but I was like finding every joke and I was all lit up like, and she called me a Kenny. I couldn't believe it.
7: And you do it like quick and it interrupts the flow of the story. I'm like, can you just listen to the story and meet me at the place where I am, which I'm trying to talk to you about vulnerable things.
6: No, I know. I'm sorry, but I just feel bad for Kenny. We'll deal with that in a second.
7: No, I love Kenny, but I've heard you like ask him, like, can you just be serious for a second? I've heard you say that to him.
2: Do you have anyone in your life who just can't be serious no matter how hard they try? Usually I can get into a very deep, serious place, and I don't know why I was feeling so jokey.
7: Joke after joke after joke. It's like in Mario Kart, it's the little banana peels that they get, and you get like sidetracked in the banana, like joke after joke after joke.
6: True.
7: And I'm like, can you just sit still and listen?
6: No, all right, I'll let him know that it was no harm meant.
7: No, I love Kenny. I really do.
6: We all do, yes. All right, let's go back to our serious discussion. I'm going to stop joking around. I'm
7: going
6: to stop being a Kenny.
7: Oh, my gosh.
2: And
3: oh my gosh.
2: The serious discussion ensued. And it was very productive, and I listened, and I nodded my head, yes.
3: Your wife is gracious. I almost called you Kenny, TJ. Yeah,
2: no, don't.
3: Your wife is gracious, TJ.
2: Move along. I'll stop Kennying it. This is the TJ Show. Let's do this.
8: Brit. Craig. Ready. Or not.

0: This is the TJ Show. You ready for an inspiring story, J-Bo?
1: Yeah, I'm ready.
0: It's a story about an 11-year-old that was attacked by a poisonous rattlesnake and almost died.
1: You said this is inspiring.
0: No, I'm telling you, it is. I mean, I'm just warning you that that's where the story starts, but it's not ending that way. All right, not a bad ending.
1: All right,
0: it's an inspiring ending.
1: All right, work on your delivery, man.
0: I'm working on it every day, J-Bo. There's a kid named Ben Smith. He was 11 years old. He was bitten by an eastern diamondback rattlesnake while playing paintball as a kid. The snake was bigger than him, very poisonous. It put him in the hospital for 2 weeks. He was treated with 86 and a half vials of antivenom. That's almost a half a gallon.
1: Oh, my goodness.
0: This experience changed his life forever, and this is where the inspiration comes.
1: Okay, I'm waiting.
0: Thanks to a nurse named Sergio that helped him recover. Smith was in an interview. As an 11-year-old, he says, it made my hospital experience way better. I was grateful for him. I only wanted him to give me the baths and do the therapy with him because he was a guy I could relate to. After that, I was like, okay, I have to be Sergio for other people. Ben has since graduated from the University of Northern Florida with his degree in nursing. Now, talk about taking a trial and turning it into a triumph. I mean, that is...
1: Way to go, Ben.
0: Awesome. 11-year-old kid saw what a difference this nurse made in his life and his experience, which is probably really scary. You're in the hospital for 2 weeks as a kid. You're just bitten by this monster, and you're fighting for your life. And this guy made such a difference for him, and he went off now, and he's a nurse. I feel inspired by that. I think that's awesome.
1: I feel inspired, too. That's amazing.
0: It's so easy to allow, and I'm not saying that there aren't these really hard trials that can set us way back, but a lot of times, isn't it so interesting that our trials wind up either leading to our purpose or leading to something that changes our life forever for the better? And it doesn't mean the trial is any better because of it, but the outcome of it is a way that, like, weirdly, you know, I've been through some trials and I look at my life before the trials and I feel like I'm so grateful for what came out of the trials, if that makes any sense.
1: It's just like the trials is like a springboard. It just kind of pushes you forward. In order for an arrow to go forward, it has to be pulled back. That's what trials are. They pull you back a little bit. Hopefully, they'll be pushing you forward as well.
0: And now he's going to go on and help other people. It's like this fuel that no one would choose if they were given the choice. And when you're forced to go through whatever it is that's really tough or hurts, it's cool that on the other side of it, it's like, whoa, this life looks completely different and it's for the better.
1: Oh, I remember I decided to leave my job because I had hit rock bottom and I was like, I'm leaving this job, and I moved back home, which was already like a, you know, it's embarrassing to move back home and live with your parents, you know?
0: Seemed like a worst case scenario.
1: Yes, I was unemployed for a very, very long time, and then finally I was employed, worked for the government, can't tell you what I did or have to, you know, that line.
0: Mm.
1: So it was a really hard time for me, but in that moment I learned a lot about just being able to communicate. I learned how to have empathy for people working that job that I worked, which then it led me to start volunteering at a radio station.
0: Yeah.
1: And then that sprung into what I'm doing now.
0: Being out of work.
1: Exactly.
0: Losing a job, hitting rock bottom. It looks so bad in the moment. And look where you are today, and you've got a big smile on your face.
1: Yeah.
0: This is the TJ Show.

0: CIAY. 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Give us a hand. You'll be glad you did.
1: This is the TJ Show, our news. It sounds a little bit different around here. Kenny reads through every story he can find, and then he brings us the most interesting ones. Kenny, what's been happening in the world?
2: A woman in Kentucky is sharing her story from the weekend. Apparently, her second-grade son, while playing with her phone, ordered 70,000 Dum Dum lollipops from Amazon.
3: That's awesome.
4: Yo, TJ, don't your girls play with your wife's phone?
1: Yeah, I am so...
4: Do you got $70,000 worth of Dum Dum money?
1: No,
2: well,
1: I can't stand...
2: 70,000. The lollipops themselves were valued at $4,200. 70,000 individual lollipops.
1: One Dum Dum is too many. I go to the grocery store, and they offer my kids a Dum Dum every time. And I'm like, you know, can you stop doing that? But I can't say that because they say it in front of the kids. They ask me. Can you imagine this? They go, do you mind if I give your kids a lollipop?
4: You mean you're asking me in front of my kids? What am I supposed to say?
1: The real question is, do you want to incite a tantrum in the car
4: exactly.
1: or not?
4: Yeah.
1: And
4: yeah.
1: So I go, okay, whatever. And then the kids look forward to going to the store. And wouldn't you know it, that brings me back to that store.
4: You know, and some kids don't even wait to get in the car to have a tantrum. They have a tantrum in
1: yeah.
4: the store.
1: I know.
4: So
1: these stores, they're manipulating my children. And then they want to go back to that store. What a clever trick, right?
4: Yeah, very clever. But I suggest you start locking those phones because you might find something at your front door.
1: Oh, I have a hard rule. My kids do not get to know my phone password. They're not going to go through.
4: But they use your wives.
1: And she allows it. And then she lets them use the computer. My kid plugged the computer into the wall and put it right next to a bench. So the bench smashed into the charger. You only get so many smashes before your charger breaks. They don't care, though.
4: You can't have nice things, man, when you have kids.
1: Exactly.
4: Really can't.
1: Right. And I'm like, Jess, do you see this? What do we do? Why are we letting them use the computer? Oh, well, she wants to FaceTime with her friend. Tell her to go outside and get in person with her. She's a kid. Go play Manhunt. Do something crazy in a tree. Did you have more you wanted to say about
2: Dum-dums? I just wanted to mention that Amazon initially gave her a hard time about accepting the return until she ended up talking to a few media outlets, and then they changed their mind.
4: I'm sure they did.
2: A full refund was issued.
1: Kenny, what else do you have?
2: A couple of experts are weighing in on what they say is the best time to have your coffee in order to get the most health benefits. They say there's a 2-hour window.
1: Oh, what window is it?
2: Well, it's different for everybody, but for people who work 9-to-5 jobs, that window would be 9:30 a.m. to 11:30 a.m., otherwise 1 to 3 hours after you wake up.
1: What?
3: Okay. Way too late.
4: Yeah, I can see that.
3: I can't have coffee.
4: I do know that when you have coffee first thing in the morning, it affects your cortisol levels.
2: That's right.
1: Well, I must have a lot of cortisol then, because I drink it the second I wake up. My coffee's waiting for me, and I'm like, I'm down.
4: Yeah, I tend to wait. I'll have my water first, and then wait a little bit, and then I'll have my coffee.
2: Your body naturally produces cortisol when you wake up. It's kind of like to make you alert, and then when you have coffee right on top of that, you're doubling your cortisol levels.
1: Oh.
2: Cortisol is known as the stress hormone.
1: Oh.
2: So it's not necessarily good for you. So they do say wait. There are a couple of other reasons, too.
4: But it totally makes sense as to why when I interact with TJ when I get in, I feel like he's on 10. I'm just like, why are you so amped? Like, bring that down a little bit.
1: J-Boo! And I have, like, background singers.
4: It's too much.
1: It's
4: really
1: fun.
4: It's like, we had a whole band. I'm like, calm down, bro.
1: Kenny, thanks for keeping us somewhat informed.
2: That's what's happening.

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2: This is the TJ Show. J-Bo, random question to throw at you.
3: Sure, what's up?
2: Is there anyone in your life that you need to apologize to?
3: You know, when I started doing work on myself and like self-reflection, I started realizing the moments in my life where I kind of just did people dirty or said some really mean things.
2: Yeah.
3: And that was the moment when I was like, I should probably go apologize to Miranda and Heather, and you know.
2: What'd you do to Miranda?
3: In college, you know, I used to drink a lot in college with my sorority sisters, and Miranda was straight laced, man. She didn't touch the stuff. And I would make fun of her for it.
2: Really?
3: Yeah.
2: See, it's so different than who I know in J-Bo today.
3: Yes, very true. And so when I started self-reflecting, I hit her up and I was like, hey, I am so sorry for teasing you about not drinking. Actually, that's really smart that you chose not to. She focused on her studies and her health, and looking back, I'm like, that's a great choice.
2: Was she weird when you called, or was she very receptive?
3: No, she's like, you know what? It's okay. She's like, I know that everybody understood what I was doing, what I was about, but I understood it. This is Miranda saying this to me. And she's like, and so I just kind of focused on what I knew to be true.
2: I randomly had this thought that came to me. I was shopping around Target one day, and I thought, huh, I think I owe Craig a phone call.
3: Craig? What'd you do to Craig?
2: A friend of mine in middle school.
3: What'd you do to him?
2: Well, it was just the weirdest chain of events. He was like one of my best friends,
3: yeah.
2: And we'd hang out all the time. And then one day, one of our friends invited this other kid over to play.
3: Right.
2: And we played a wiffle ball game, and the kid spit on me in a way that was absolutely positive. He did it on purpose, and he got me.
3: In the streets, that's grounds for fighting. So did you like go in on
2: well,
3: this guy?
2: Well, the guy was double my size.
3: Okay.
2: And I just was smart enough
3: right,
2: at that time to not fight with him. But what I was so upset about was that my friends didn't say anything to defend me.
3: Yeah.
2: The weirdest part is Craig wasn't even there.
3: What?
2: I just stopped hanging out with him, and that was the end of it. I didn't talk about it. Talk about not knowing
3: really?
2: How to put your words into feelings,
3: yeah.
2: right?
3: Well, you were in middle school, man.
2: And so I just found a new group of friends, and then those were my new friends, and I never explained it. And so here I am in a car alone in Target, and I just cold call Craig and say, hey, you mind if I chat with you real quick? Yeah, sure. Hadn't talked to the guy in like 15, 20 years. And I said, I'm just really sorry that I did that. You know, I wish I would have explained to you why I stopped hanging out. And he was so gracious about it. He was like, dude, are you kidding me? He's like, what are you? He's laughing at me on the We don't know what we're doing.
3: Right.
2: And he was so nice. And now he's like this detective, and he's doing real serious police work. I was like, dude, that's cool.
3: That's awesome.
2: We should get dinner sometime. We haven't gotten dinner yet.
3: Yeah.
2: I blew him off again. It's just so sad.
3: You're going to have to call him back and apologize.
2: No, I do want to go to dinner with him. But you know what? I have to say, it made me feel there was something in my heart that shifted
3: right.
2: because of that phone call, even though it seemed so insignificant.
3: Mm-hmm.
2: It was such a small, I mean, maybe at the time it wasn't, and I don't know what his feelings were at the time, but to me, I'm thinking, what could he possibly care about? And he didn't really care about it, but it was about me.
3: Yeah.
2: It was about my heart
3: exactly.
2: being made right. And there was something about saying sorry
3: yeah.
2: and asking for that forgiveness, even if he laughed it off, that changed everything. There was something about the dynamic. I almost felt like I was more free because of it. So I asked producer Kenny to go out on the street
3: yeah.
2: and talk about an awkward conversation.
3: Yeah.
2: Go tap some random people on the shoulder and ask them, hey, is anyone you need to apologize to? And we'll see what they say. Did you get some responses, Kenny?
4: I did.
2: Let's get into this next on the TJ Show.

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1: It's the TJ Show. A few moments ago on the radio, J-Bo and I were discussing a couple instances where we've called someone from our past and apologized.
2: Yeah.
1: And how it really freed us up. It was more about us than them.
2: Right.
1: Because they can sort of fluff it off.
2: Yep.
1: And say, oh, it's not that big of a deal. Mm-hmm. It's when we were kids or whatever the instance is. And so our producer Kenny went out on the street, tapped some random people on the shoulder and said, hey,
3: do you have anybody in your life that you feel you owe an apology to?
4: I apologized to my sister like a couple months ago about some childhood stuff.
1: We're getting a scoop on the drama. Ooh. Just like that. See, it's that easy.
3: Oh, really?
4: Yeah. It turned out she didn't even really care about that. She was just mad at something else.
1: Apologize about one thing and said, well, since you brought it up, that's right. Not a big deal. There is something else we need to talk about.
2: Right.
4: When I was a kid, she asked me for $50 one time. And I was like, nah, I can't give it to you. And she was mad about that.
1: See, that's funny in a way to hear that, but that's how life is, right?
2: Yes.
1: People hold on to these seemingly insignificant issues.
2: Right.
1: She was really upset that she asked for $50 and he didn't give it to her.
2: And it was a big deal to her, even though he probably didn't even think twice about it.
1: But isn't it cool that that came up?
2: Yes.
1: And they can be done with it.
3: Is there anyone in your life that you owe an apology to?
5: I would probably say my mom. I love her to death and she knows I love her. Being in college, I take a lot out on her. That she doesn't deserve because she pays for my apartment, she pays for all my college stuff. But I feel like sometimes she pushes me and then I lash out at her, but I don't think she deserves it. So she knows I love her. She knows that, you know, I would do anything for her, but probably my mom.
1: That's interesting.
2: Oh, man. She just had a moment with herself. Yeah.
1: I don't know. With all those bills getting paid, I might consider picking up that phone. Hey,
2: that's
1: by the way.
2: That's the next phone call, right.
1: In regards to the future, sorry about everything in the past.
2: Exactly.
5: Sometimes I never thought about it until you asked me that. And then I'm like, oh, yeah. I don't think she could hate me, though. She loves me too much. I'm the favorite.
3: Well, I appreciate that. That was a thoughtful answer.
1: See, Kenny, I think actually doing fine work out there. Even if you're just getting someone to think about this, that's really valuable.
2: It's like street therapy, Kenny. Way to go.
3: So you don't have anybody that you feel you've wronged that you haven't had the chance to apologize to?
6: No, I think just doing right by everybody. That's what I live by. Just being nice to everybody, whoever you meet.
1: There you go.
6: Be nice to them because you never know when it's your last day or when it's theirs. Mm.
3: That's awesome. That's a great thought. You're on good terms with everybody?
6: Yeah, I make sure I am.
3: Wow.
1: Can we find this man and hang out with him?
3: Exactly. I was so impressed with him.
6: Contact them. If I ever did them wrong, make sure I was sorry or whatever.
3: I think
6: right
3: you
6: after.
3: Might be, you know, in rarefied air there.
6: I'd try.
1: Kenny, thank you for doing that. I want to do more of that type of stuff because I love the idea of engaging people in thought because some of these issues, they become glass bars and they put us in a jail cell that we don't even realize is a jail cell.
2: Yeah, that's good.

0: How do you react to prickly people who hiss at you, irritate you, and sometimes wound you? I'm Mark Merrill with today's Family Minute. In the wild, prodding a porcupine with a stick or by yelling doesn't work very well. It just makes the porcupine more angry. You risk being on the receiving end of some sharp, painful quills. It's the same way in our relationships. If you prod a porcupine's spouse, teen, or in-law with your words, things usually don't go well. 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There are better ways to respond. 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For other responses to these prickly people in your life, visit my blog at markmerrill.com. 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
2: This is the TJ Show, and I'm so happy to welcome Erica in Miami, Florida to the show. Hey, Erica.
3: Hey, guys.
2: Erica, a little while back, I was talking about how my kids were invited to a cat's birthday party. And They celebrated this cat in a way that I didn't know an animal could be celebrated. They had candles. They gave it a little can of tuna. And This happens way more often than I thought. You recently attended a dog's birthday party?
3: I threw a dog birthday party. So my dog turned one, and I am huge on birthdays. I love my birthday. My birthday is a full month event.
4: That's right, girl.
3: And I thought it was only appropriate that my baby gets the same treatment. So we had a week-long birthday celebration, and then we threw a birthday party at my job because she does come to work with me every single day. And then it was a surprise for my dog. Wait. So when she walked in, everything
4: that dog was
3: set
4: shocked.
3: Up.
2: Yeah, oh yeah. Dog was like,
3: she got presents. So by the end of the week, she was done. She was worn out.
2: Well, Erica, You sound like you're such a fun person to know and to work with.
3: Yeah.
2: I wish you were working here.
4: Yeah, seriously.
2: Throwing animal parties. It sounds like a blast. I love it. Hey, Erica, thank you so much for listening to our show. We really appreciate that you're... Are you turning the radio on? Where are you hearing us in Miami?
3: So I listen to the podcast. I used to listen to you when you were on Elvis Duran. And then...
2: Oh, wow.
3: Once I started listening to podcasts, I listened to a lot of true crime podcasts, and my therapist and I were talking about like my anxiety, and we kind of discovered that part of it comes from all the true crime podcasts. I started looking for something a little bit more positive and lighthearted, and that's how I found you guys. And I've been mostly exclusively listening to your podcast, and it's actually a really good time.
2: Oh, wow. That's Erica, awesome. Elvis's show was so much fun to be on, and I'm like blown away that you're still in touch and listening. I just love that so much. Thank you for that.
3: Yeah.
2: But also, I want to dig into what you just said. So you were listening to True Crime, which is a very popular podcast genre.
4: Yeah.
2: And I am convinced that it's not the best thing for us. And the reason why is because I think it sort of creeps into our subconscious beyond what we're actually hearing. Mm. There's something that really wears us down, hearing about murder all the time and gore.
3: Yeah.
2: I think it has an impact on us that is substantial and bad for us. And I don't think people realize it. They just think like, oh, it's like a movie or whatever. But you're saying your therapist agrees with that.
3: Yeah. If you start to listen to it so much, you kind of forget that aspect of like, this is someone's real life and this really happened to someone. And because you're just hearing the story, it kind of feels just like a story that you don't really realize, like, this really happened to someone and there's a family out there that's going through this. So then you also become like extra vigilant. And then any little noise in the middle of the night, you're like, what is that?
2: Mm.
3: So, you know, I kind of had to dial it back a little and like, you know, bring it to somewhere else.
2: Erica, I am so grateful that you're turning on this show, and thank you for sharing that and being willing to talk about your personal experience there. I think you're probably helping someone more than you know. And we just love you for listening. And however you get here, however you get to hear us, thank you for being here.
3: All right. I love you guys, too.

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1: This is the TJ Show, our news. It sounds a little bit different around here. Kenny reads through every story he can find, and then he brings us the most interesting ones. Kenny, what's been happening in the world?
2: TJ, I hesitate to tell you this story because I know this is a dream of yours. Hikers in the Czech Republic stumbled across some treasure.
1: Why would you not want to tell me that story? I'm the first person you should tell that story to.
2: Because I thought you might be disappointed because you've been searching for treasure all your life.
1: No.
2: And you really haven't come up with anything.
1: I'm happy for other people's victories.
2: Okay.
1: I would also like a victory, and there's a lot to learn from other people's victories.
3: Listen, in order for TJ to be searching for treasure, he has to be willing to leave his home.
2: Right.
3: TJ doesn't want to travel. He doesn't want to go hiking. He doesn't want to go to the beach. How are you going to find treasure at home?
1: Yeah, a rainstorm hits, the water goes a different way and reveals something shiny.
3: Oh,
1: that's
3: man.
1: The way I want to find treasure. I would love that.
3: Well, you want it to come to you. I feel
1: yes.
3: you.
2: These people were hiking in the Czech Republic. They stumble across an iron box, pretty unassuming. But inside were 16 snuff boxes, 10 bracelets, a wire bag, a comb, a chain, a powder compact, all gold. Not to mention 598 gold coins.
1: Can you
3: no
1: imagine?
3: No way, an iron box?
1: I
3: just stumbled on it. You're going to tell me no one else hiked that same trail before?
1: I know. It's unbelievable. That's what I'm saying. Like, the weather reveals this stuff, right? You don't know it's there. And then all of a sudden, just hard enough rainstorm, you see a little. That's what I want.
2: Well, these coins were dated and stamped, dating from 1808 to 1915. The worth of the contents of the box, today's worth, is $340,000.
1: Wow. Hey, I'll take it.
3: Me too.
1: Yep. And do you have to pay taxes on that if you find treasure?
2: That's a great question. I don't know what the law is here in the States, and I definitely don't know what the law is in the Czech Republic, but I wonder. It's a good question. However, I was curious, like, what could you buy back then with 600 gold coins?
1: Meaning, what's
2: time?
1: The worth of the actual coins?
2: Yeah, like, what was the face value back then, especially? So they say it would have equated to about 60,000 kronen, which is about $5,700.
1: Wow, interesting.
2: But back then, that would have bought you a lot. You could have got a middle-class home for about 6,000 bucks back then.
1: Wow, that's so cool. Can you imagine if they knew at that time that the coins would be worth so much money today?
3: Wow.
1: How cool would it be to just, like, set that aside for your future family?
2: Great
1: like,
2: idea.
1: If we knew our quarters today would be worth that much, wouldn't everyone just throw a box in their attic?
3: Oh, yeah.
2: Yeah, we'd be hoarding quarters.
1: Yeah, I'm saving copper pennies. That's going to be my legacy.
3: Oh, well. I hope it pays off for your girls.
1: Every time I get one beneath 1982, I throw it in a little jar. And I go, yeah, that's right.
3: No, you know, it's adding up.
1: There have been other grandpas who have done that. And then the kids get stuck with sacks of pennies because they're not quite worth what they want them to be worth yet. They need to, like, hold it for another 100 years. It's crazy.
2: Well, I remember a story that we reported on, I think, last year of a family that stumbled across bags and bags of pennies.
1: That's what I'm talking
3: the same
1: about.
3: Thing,
2: in
3: Kenny.
2: Their house. And the banks wouldn't take the pennies because it was too much work to count them.
1: But fast forward, like, 300 years, and that copper is probably going to be like what gold is today, or potentially.
2: Yeah, interesting stuff.
1: Anyway, Kenny, thanks for keeping us somewhat informed.
2: That's what's happening.
1: And also, there's hope. There's still treasure to be found out there. Get me some treasure.
3: Leave your home first.
1: Yes,

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1: This is the TJ Show, and I'm just going to warn you before I read this story to you. You're going to say "aw" a lot throughout it, and it's gonna annoy you, I think, by the end of it. But let me just get into this. So Elaine and Roland, two people, went to school together in the 1950s. Same high school, Allentown, Pennsylvania. She was a cheerleader, and he was the star athlete on the baseball team. Elaine recalls, in her words, that Roland was handsome, very popular, that she felt a chemistry with him, but they never dated. Roland said, "When I saw her in the ninth grade, I thought she was very beautiful and exciting. I thought she was, well, I guess in today's words, quite hot." I love when old people talk. Yeah, you know, she was quite hot.
2: Uh-huh. A real looker.
1: Roland went to college, played professional baseball, had an injury. It ended his athletic career. Hmm. He wound up getting married to another woman, and unfortunately, she passed away. In 2003, Elaine and Roland, following along, they met up at their 50th high school reunion.
3: Uh-oh.
1: In that same town, Pennsylvania. They recognized each other right away. They felt their familiar chemistry come back and exchanged email addresses. At the end of the night, he spontaneously kissed her.
3: That's a Roland, you dog,
1: bold
3: you.
1: Move.
4: Hey, I'm going to give you a little kiss.
1: Soon they were talking on the phone for hours, emailing every day. Over the coming months, the conversations became romantic. Look at this. She visits him in Florida. By Christmas of 2004, Elaine moves in with Roland.
3: I'm telling you, there's something in that Florida sun, you know what I'm saying? I'll do something to you.
1: So then they get into a 20-year relationship, never discussed marriage, just kind of hanging out with each other. What a sweet story, right?
3: Yeah.
1: Think about your first crush, by the way, because I have thoughts on that. And unfortunately, some very embarrassing stories to share. But Elaine turned to Roland after about 20 years and says, "Do you think we should get married?" And he said, "Yeah, I think we should." So fairly recently, they exchanged vows at their gated community where they live. And Roland says he felt the same way when he saw Elaine walking down the aisle in her white wedding dress and veil. He goes, "All this time later, I thought she was just as beautiful, just as exciting." And she said she thought she had her whole life figured out, was going to retire to the beach, be with her friends and her family. But when they met, it was just pure, simple chemistry. They couldn't ignore it. So do you guys think of like who that first crush was in your life? Does someone come to mind automatically?
3: I mean, I had so many, you know what I'm
1: but
3: saying?
1: But who was like that first one that was a standout?
3: The one that stands out to me was Ricardo. I was in high school. And he was in choir, I was in choir, and all the girls loved him because he knew how to sing. He was from Trinidad and Tobago, so he had a nice Caribbean accent, and we became really, really close. We were always talking on the phone for hours, and his dad absolutely loved me, and he loved my friend, my best friend. So, and you know what? I look back now, and I'm like, that's okay, because Ricardo at the time was chasing a dream of becoming like a singer, and he's still chasing that dream, which is great. Chase the dream. But I need stability and good health insurance, so I'm happy with where I'm at with my husband, Archie.
1: And it worked out great.
3: It did work out great.
1: And you wouldn't want to be with anyone other than your husband,
3: that's
1: Archie.
3: Right.
1: So they cut deep sometimes,
3: mm-hmm.
1: And I've got one, and it's a bad one, the way it ends. It's coming up on the TJ Show.
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2: This is the TJ Show, and yeah, we landed on this discussion of first crushes after we heard that beautiful story of that couple. Met in the 1950s in high school. Now they're married all these years later. Mm-hmm. Had two totally separate lives. Came back together through a reunion of all places.
3: Yeah.
2: I told you, the story from my life is embarrassing. There was a girl that I fell in love with when I was in, I think, second grade.
3: Aww.
2: And fast forward, I'm 19 years old. And I'm driving her home from what I thought was a date, but it wasn't quite a date.
3: Oh.
2: And I professed my love to her, and my wife Jess and I got on the phone with her to hear it from her point of view on that infamous night.
4: What happened?
5: Okay.
2: This is Steph, by the way.
5: TJ had a holiday party in the city for work, and he invited me to go along, and we were friends. We were buddies.
2: Yeah, that's what every guy wants to hear.
5: I went with him and we had a nice time. And then he dropped me off at my... And to me, this wasn't like a date or anything. It was just, you know, going along with my buddy.
2: Yeah, news to me, by the way.
3: Buddy.
6: Friend zone.
3: Right.
5: Then we got to my parents' house and we were in the driveway. And I don't really remember the part where he told me he had feelings for me. Like, that kind of is a blur.
2: Yeah, she blacked out.
5: My nerves came into play, so I think that's the part that I remember the most was
3: right.
5: When you were more curious about why I didn't reciprocate the feelings. And
3: I just think it's so very TJ that it's like, okay, if the answer is no, at least let me grow from this experience.
2: Yeah, I was just trying to get information.
3: I
2: like,
3: get it.
2: Where can I improve?
3: Mm-hmm.
2: Obviously,
3: feedback, please.
2: What is it about me that
3: right.
2: you don't like?
3: He constantly wants feedback of how he can be better. And it's a really incredible trait, but like he even does that in romance, I guess.
5: Yes, well, I remember he specifically said, what is my flaw?
3: Aww.
5: Like, what's my flaw? And
2: she didn't have a couple extra hours to go through all of them.
3: Buddy, you don't have flaws.
5: I felt so bad and I didn't want to hurt his feelings and there was nothing I could pinpoint. Like, it wasn't like, oh, you know, if you had better table manners or
3: right.
5: something. Like,
2: it was the way my head looked. That was the was the issue. Yeah.
6: You asked what's your flaw and she adjusted the rearview mirror. Take a look.
3: Was it the kind of thing like you had just never seen TJ like that? Like he was always a friend and never
5: yes.
3: thought of him as like a romantic partner or a boyfriend or someone that like you didn't even know that you were on a date with him.
5: Right. And I feel like he also always was asking me for girl advice, too. So I just never really connected the dots.
2: Yeah, I was just trying to figure out, well, what is it that she likes? And
3: right.
2: then I can do that.
5: He was such a nice guy. And like, what makes one person, you know, attractive and another person not to someone? Like,
2: when they're hot. When they're hot or if they're not.
5: There's nothing quantifiable. It's just like a,
2: yes, it is.
5: You know, a feeling you get
3: right.
5: or whatever it is.
2: I have a feeling. It's just kind of a nauseating one a little bit.
5: And I think that if I had the life experience that I have now, I probably would have.
2: So she gives advice on what she would do if she were in the situation now. We're going to get to that in a few moments, okay? There's more coming up on the TJ Show. I know it's painful to listen to, mostly for me.

0: This is the TJ Show. A few moments ago on the radio, we were reliving a moment from my high school years. Well, it started in middle school. I fell in love with this girl in the second grade. I saw her perform in front of the class for like a talent show, and my eyes just glazed over. I was like, whoa, I want to marry that girl.
1: No.
0: She's amazing. And then fast forward all these years, we wind up in the same friend group, and I take her out on what I thought was a date when we were 19 years old. And we're in the driveway of her parents' house, and I just kind of like profess all my love to her. And it was not well received, I guess is the way you could say it. She was not feeling the same way. And if you miss the story, in her own words, because we interviewed her, you can hear it on our podcast later today at thetjshow.com. And it's beyond just me and my story. I don't know what you're going through right now. You may be dealing with some kind of rejection. It could be rejected from a job maybe that you wanted and you thought this was the job for me. Or who knows? I mean, love is so complicated, right?
1: Mm-hmm.
0: How many times does one person have a certain feeling for someone and the other one, they don't feel the same way?
1: Yeah, not feeling it.
0: I can tell you, looking back on this whole experience, I am very grateful that life worked out the way it did. We were not meant to be together. We just weren't. I mean, I can't see how that would have been possible because my wife, Jess, feels like such a match for me. And I do believe it took divine intervention. I mean, I literally prayed and asked God to just find me a wife because nothing else worked. And that worked. And it was amazing that my wife, Jess, like we're so alike in so many ways, but we're different in important ways. And we work very well together. And I'm glad things worked out the way they did. But in that season of being rejected, it is so hard. I remember it was like a bazooka to my heart. I was sort of betting everything on that moment. But a few moments ago, we heard the end of my first crush, Steph, in this interview, explaining what she would have done differently had she been in this situation today, which I think is just interesting wisdom now after living all these years, almost 20 years later.
1: Right.
2: And I think that if I had the life experience that I have now, I probably would have been able to say, you know, some people are just not meant for each other in that way, and that's okay, and it doesn't make you less than or greater than or whatever it is.
1: Right.
0: I don't know if that would have made a difference if she said that to me when she was rejecting me. I think I needed mentorship. I needed someone who would walk the path beforehand, who could sit me down and be like, dude, I know you're all upset and you're a big baby. Wah, got rejected by a girl. But here's the reality of life. And here's what you've got to work on. And then he'd point his big mentor finger at me and say, you got to work on you first. Because had I worked on me before professing my love to this girl, it would have been a whole different ballgame.
1: Possibly, yeah.
0: She would have received it differently, I think. I mean, I may not have worked out, but at least I would have been in a better place to take the rejection.
1: Or maybe you working on yourself, you would have realized that you no longer had those feelings for her.
0: Exactly, J-Bo.
2: And I think it's taken me into my 30s to really kind of figure that one out.
0: Yeah, well, I appreciated her sharing that. And I also, she's a great sport. To be willing to get interviewed by me and my wife, Jess.
1: Yeah, your wife, Jess. I'm willing to do that. That's something.
0: Oh, yeah. Jess had a great time hearing that story.
1: I'm sure she did.
0: From her. So there it is. You know what? Whatever you're going through, whatever kind of rejection you're dealing with, here's someone on the other side of that saying, thank goodness I was rejected.
1: Rejection is redirection.
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0: This is the TJ Show, and our news, it sounds a little bit different around here. Our producer, Kenny, reads through every story he can find, and then he brings us the most interesting ones. Kenny, what's been happening in the world?
1: Rand Laycock has been the conductor of an orchestra in Ohio for 47 years. 11 years ago, he was diagnosed with Parkinson's disease, and he started to develop tremors in his right hand, which made it almost impossible to conduct his orchestra. Now, Rand has received groundbreaking treatment that's being referred to as a pacemaker for the brain. It allows him to control his tremors and once again lead his orchestra.
0: Wow, look at that.
2: That's amazing.
1: Yeah, it's called deep brain stimulation. He says, my tremor is almost all gone, except if I experience extreme stress or anxiety. And he says his dyslexia is pretty well under control too, so an added benefit there. And what's really interesting is Rand recalled when he was diagnosed 11 years ago, the doctor said at the time that it wasn't a death sentence, and there would be advancements over the next few years to help with his treatment. And here he is today with adaptive deep brain stimulation, something they didn't even know about back then. And he's conducting his orchestra again.
0: Doesn't it feel like every other day our mind is being blown by the technology that's available to us, by the medical advances? It seems like it's happening faster than ever before.
2: Yeah, I love when technology is used for good.
1: Yeah, this is a great example.
0: I heard an analogy about investing money, and they were talking about compound interest, but they talk about if there was a lily pad in the center of a pond and it doubled every day, what day or the day before it filled the pond, it would have been half full. And it's almost like it feels like that is what's happening. Like we're seeing compound interest of technology where it's just so wild how fast this stuff is changing. Kenny, what else do you have?
1: This is somewhat old news that's been brought back to life. You may remember a PSA from the Motion Picture Association of America. It came out about 20 years ago. It was an anti-piracy PSA urging people not to illegally download movies and music. And it used the phrase, you wouldn't steal a car. And there was that text that appeared on the screen in a special font. Well, it turns out that they stole that font that was used in this anti-piracy
0: You're kidding
1: campaign.
0: Me.
2: You wouldn't steal a car, but you would steal font.
0: How do you steal a
2: That's
0: font?
2: That's hilarious.
1: Sky News had confirmed this. Some investigative reporter posted about it on social media. The font was called FF Confidential. It was popular from the end of screen movies. It was released in 1992, but the font file used in this anti-piracy campaign was actually a free copycat of this font that was made in 1996. So
0: weird.
1: The organization could have also used a knockoff typeface in its video PSA.
0: It's funny that they would go with that when there's like a million fonts you can use in whatever program you're in.
2: You'd have to pay for that.
1: I guess so, yeah. They didn't have a license to use this particular font. And because the font was popular from the screen movies, and I guess this came out around the same time, they wanted to take advantage of that. But they decided to do it in a backdoor kind of way.
2: I mean, it wasn't really free. I said this is free, but it wasn't free. They just didn't have the license for it.
0: Times are weird. You can't make this stuff up.
2: Mm-mm.
0: Kenny,
1: it's wild.
0: Thank you for keeping us somewhat informed.
1: That's what's happening.

0: Positive, encouraging, and uplifting. We are Life 100.7.
1: This is the TJ Show. Yeah, this was a big problem we had at our home. My dog Luna. My wife Jess would leave the radio on for her when she left the house, and then she'd get home and Luna was totally passed out, totally bored with our show. We're only talking about human-related issues. It was a big problem.
2: Yeah.
1: Had to switch it up a little bit.
2: Mm-hmm.
1: So we decided to start Luna's Animal Tales. It's the biggest stories in animal headlines, and now let me tell you, she never falls asleep while the show's on. She's up.
2: Good girl.
1: She's just waiting for the next great story. And let me tell you, this one is starting big. The headline here, a ferocious woodpecker damages 25 vehicles in a Massachusetts town. Local residents are commenting it has a jackhammer-like beak. They're taking pictures. One resident claims, we have a vandal in the neighborhood. He's 18 to 24 inches tall, wearing black and white with a red hat.
2: There was a time where TJ was annoyed with the noise happening in his home, so he thought. And then you went outside and you realized it was a woodpecker.
1: Yeah. Yeah, I thought it was a cell phone. I thought it was one of the kids leaving their toys. It was a woodpecker. I couldn't believe it. They're crazy.
2: Yep, causing havoc.
1: One resident named Mike said the woodpecker cracked his passenger side window while he was sitting in his pickup truck. The thing flew up and cracked the window open. They're really strong. They're actually thinking they're attacking another bird, and they wind up cracking the glass.
2: Yeah, that woodpecker's in the wrong place.
1: Not a very smart animal.
2: Mm-mm.
1: Hopefully this is only going to last so long. Once mating season's done, they don't really care as much anymore. Which I guess,
2: hopefully it's a short window for mating season.
1: There's a 9-year-old boy who was convinced something was very wrong when he spotted a cow in a field acting erratically. And he started begging his mom, please turn around the car. She's like, no, I'm not turning around a car for a cow.
2: Mm-hmm.
3: Don't have a cow.
1: Yeah, she brushed it off. The little boy's name was Wyatt. He was relentless. The mom decides to turn around and start filming it. Pulls over near a bridge. Wyatt, the 9-year-old, sneaks through a barbed wire fence and realizes there's a little calf that's stuck. And he actually goes and helps the calf out. Can you imagine this kid? What a brave kid.
2: Wow. That is
1: awesome.
2: Pushes
1: the calf out. The baby was stuck. And he said he made sure the mama was out of the way, then gently pushed the calf up and out of the water it was stuck in. And so I guess he was right. There
2: way
1: was something
2: go,
1: going on there. Pretty amazing. And then finally, you thought Frenchies on skateboards were a big deal. I'm very impressed with them. Every time I see them, they know how to operate that skateboard. There's even a corgi that goes down the stairs on a skateboard.
2: Mm-hmm.
1: Apparently, that's nothing. There's now a mini poodle. I think it's a mini poodle. It's riding a scooter properly. Like, it puts one paw on the ground, two hands on the little wheels, you know, the steering
3: handlebar.
1: And it actually uses it. And I thought it was AI. I've been looking it up. I'm like, what is this video?
2: It's legit. Kenny,
1: yeah, he insists it's legit.
3: Yeah, I found their TikTok page, and there's even footage of how they train the animal to do this, which is pretty cool.
2: That's impressive.
1: I did see a poodle riding, I think it was a goat at a circus one time, back when they allowed that to happen. No longer. So if it could ride a goat, I guess it makes sense that it could ride a scooter. They're very smart dogs, those poodles.
2: Yeah, they are.
1: And those are Luna's Animal Tales, the biggest stories and animal headlines on the TJ Show.

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1: This is the TJ Show. You know, one of the things I love about you guys is that you're always at the ready. You've got your microphone on you, and if your significant other is either irritating you, or maybe you're irritating them, or maybe you just want to capture a moment, you do it. And you captured an interesting moment this past weekend as you guys were on a road trip, you and your husband Archie, Jay.
2: Yeah.
1: You've noticed that he says something before every road trip.
2: Before every trip, every vacation we take, when I say, are you excited? Because usually I'm excited, I'm ready to go.
1: Yeah.
2: He looks at me serious, and he's like, we'll see what happens when we get there. I'm like, what are you kidding me? We'll be on a plane and we're on our way. And I'm like, oh my gosh, we're going to Puerto Rico. We're going to go hang out at the beach. It's going to be awesome. Are you excited? We'll see what happens when we get there.
1: Yeah.
2: He just kills my vibe, man.
1: So this is something between you guys that you wish it would be different.
2: Yes.
1: So after the whole trip was done, you decided to interview him about this. Mm-hmm. And I think this is great. I love that you're so open and you're willing to talk about these things, not only privately, but so everyone can hear it, because you never know who's going through a similar thing, or maybe they're saying something different.
3: We'll see what happens. You remember saying that?
4: Yes, of course.
3: Now, you always say that before we go on a trip. Why is that? Why are you, like, pessimistic and Debbie Downer about things when we go on trips?
1: My prediction is, because Archie's in the military, he's just always in military mode. And it's like, all right, we'll see what happens when we get there. Like, there could be a chopper attack.
2: And right? Things have happened on his military trips, yes.
4: Well, I've always waited until I'm there. More so like the saying, don't count your chickens before it's hatched.
3: I think it's don't count your eggs before it's hatched.
4: Yeah, what you said. Just as a kid, you know, I kind of had a lot of moments where it was just like, you know, stuff will happen and then it be taken away right then and there. So I learned from that, and I don't get excited about things until I'm in the moment.
1: Oh, that's interesting. So it's not the military.
2: Mm-mm.
1: Did you know that?
2: I had no idea.
1: Really? Does that make you feel a little bit differently about him saying that now that you know the backstory there?
2: Yeah, it makes me want to have and practice grace towards him.
1: Yeah.
2: Because I would get really annoyed with him.
1: How often does that happen where we're getting annoyed with our person and we don't know the root reason why they're reacting the way they are? And obviously we love our people.
2: Right.
1: And so when we realize it's because of something, like I'll give you an example from my life. So my wife would, I don't know, like maybe at a party, she wouldn't be with me and she'd go off and like hang out with her friends.
2: Right.
1: Now, who cares, right? In most situations, you're like, ah, well, whatever.
2: Right.
1: When I was a kid, I was so often rejected by girls, even though I don't feel that way at all. I'm so grateful to be with my wife. There was something in the wiring in my brain that made me feel kind of weird about that. And when I told her that, it totally changed the dynamic. Yeah. She can still do that, and we're just on the same page. We're talking, we're communicating.
2: And she's probably a bit more aware. Well, she'll still go do her thing, but maybe she'll check in and be like, hey, you good every once in a while to make sure that you're good.
3: Nothing went wrong. It was a good trip. So will this help you be a little bit more positive and optimistic about other trips, or are you still going to have the mindset of like, we'll see what happens when you get there?
4: No, I think I'll still have that mindset.
3: Okay, that sounds like a question for your therapist. So you let me know once you decide, but thanks for your time.
5: You know, I'm surprised this annoys you, J-Bo, because I remember there was one time in the office when you were leaving for the day, we said, J-Bo, see you tomorrow, and she goes, hopefully, and it freaked us out. It freaked all of us out.
1: Yep, that's right. Yeah, we've all got our things.
2: Maybe I picked something up from my husband, Archie.
5: I think so.
1: This is the TJ Show.

0: This is the TJ Show. I told you about our friend Massimo, who is like just the nicest guy.
1: Yes.
0: And he's on the phone and he helps someone else out.
1: Aw.
0: And I think this is a beautiful story. Hey, Massimo, are you there?
2: Yeah, I'm here. I'm here. Yep.
0: You have a friend who changed out his washer. And he put
2: Brand
0: new washer. Very exciting time for any homeowner.
1: Mm-hmm.
0: He put his old washer out on the street. And he wanted to be nice. He wrote free on a big sign and just put it on top of the washer. And what happened to the washer?
2: A week later, it was still there.
0: Yeah, no one wanted the washer.
1: A free washer.
0: So, Massimo, you had an idea and you saved the day. What happened?
2: Well, I told them that no one wants something that isn't of value. So I changed the sign to say, for sale.
0: How much did he get for it?
2: Nothing. It was stolen that very night.
1: Get out of here. You know what? When it said for free, they probably thought there's something wrong with it. I don't want it. Now it says for sale. They're like, oh, wait, this is a working washing machine. You've got to be kidding me.
0: Well, he got what he wanted anyway.
2: By morning, it was gone.
0: Massimo's the same guy who has a compost pile and he just throws a bunch of fruit in there and a couple peach trees popped up. He dropped one off for me. I was expecting this little tiny peach tree in like a small little planter. It's a huge tree. I couldn't believe it. Massimo, I felt bad taking it from you. You didn't want that for yourself?
2: I got too much garbage here. I'm not trying to declutter my life.
0: I love it.
2: I bought avocados a couple years ago for 49 cents each. I planted every pit. I got 20 trees. I sold them for $10 each.
3: Wow.
0: Look at that.
1: 49 cents each? That must have been like 25 years ago because avocados now are like $2. It's crazy.
0: Yeah.
2: Man. It was about 5 years ago, yeah.
0: Ugh. Yeah, look at that. Look at
1: inflation,
0: that.
1: Inflation, am I right?
0: Avocado inflation. You know, Massimo is a friend of my grandpa's. That's how I got to know him. And he's the kind of guy that loves to share like the greatest deals that he's gotten recently. So, Massimo, what's the best deal you got recently?
2: Oh, I would go to the Costco. And I see the petals of the succulent plants on the ground. And I asked the person there, can I take them? She goes, yeah, I'm just going to sweep them away anyway. So I put them in my pocket. I stick them in dirt. And now I got all these succulent plants everywhere that I got spent no money on at all.
0: Wait, so does that work?
2: Yeah, that's how they grow.
0: Wait, you just put it in the dirt and it creates a new plant?
2: Yeah, that's amazing. It's called nature.
0: What?
1: Have you heard of it, TJ?
0: I didn't know that that's how. I thought, well, what about a seed? Don't you need a seed?
2: Okay, if you want to wait that long, but you can cut off a leaf and stick it in dirt and that grows too.
0: That's awesome. Well, Massimo, thank you for sharing this with us. I got to go grow a succulent plant. I got to find a little piece. Do you have a succulent?
1: I do have a couple of them.
0: Give me a piece of that.
1: Hey, yeah, I'll take another one, Massimo.
2: Hey, TJ, you want one?
1: I just asked for one.
0: No, I don't want one more thing to water. No, I really appreciate it. Yo, J-Bo,
1: I'll take it. I'll take one.
2: Okay, I'll give you one. I also have a prickly pear cactus.
0: Oh, huh. Wow.
2: They got beautiful blooming yellow flowers. It's amazing.
0: Thank you so much, and great story there. I love it.
2: Okay, talk to you.
1: Thank you, Massimo.
2: You're welcome. Bye-bye.
0: All right, we'll be in touch.
1: Care.
0: Have a good one.
1: Bye.

0: We are Life 100.7.
1: This is the TJ Show, our news. It sounds a little bit different around here. Kenny reads through every story he can find, and then he brings us the most interesting ones. Kenny, what's been happening in the world?
2: How many news stories do we have to hear until people realize that this trick simply does not work? Not one, but two drivers were nabbed in Washington State in the span of 2 days for using dummies in their front seats so they could use the carpool lane.
1: Yeah, you know, this must work for people because I don't understand it either. I guess if you've been getting away with it successfully for a while, you go, oh, well, they got caught. Their dummy is not as good as my dummy. And maybe you just keep doing it. And then eventually, of course, you're going to get caught.
3: Mm-hmm.
1: And the powerful cameras that are watching cars, we got a ticket in the mail, I told you. My wife was going 70-something miles an hour. The plate, the picture they sent, crystal clear.
2: Amazing.
1: So if they could see that, and it's not even that light out, you better believe they can see what's in your passenger seat.
3: Well, they just need to mind their business, really. You know what I'm saying? Like, mind your business. Like, if you didn't see it with your own two eyes, you shouldn't be using a camera. But as far as those two drivers being caught over the span of 2 days, baby, make a friend. Carpool. Y'all could have just went together and used the HOV lane together and been fine. You know what I mean?
1: Problem solved. Talk to J-Bo.
2: Now, what was pretty funny, so the state trooper, there was one state trooper that caught both of these people in those 2 days. The first driver had a mannequin wearing a brunette wig, a plaid shirt, and the scarf.
1: Huh.
2: The trooper had a great follow-up question when the driver admitted that he was using the dummy to use the carpool lanes. He asked if the dummy had a name, for which the dummy did not. So
3: Now, I did see the photo of that one. That looked real to me.
1: Yeah.
3: I don't know how this trooper made it out. I'm like, he must have been staring inside that man's car because it looked real to me.
1: Yeah, I wonder if like over the span of 30 days, that guy was wearing the same clothes every day. And he's saying, I don't know about this. Yes, Heather.
4: That guy couldn't come up with any name on the spot, not one name. Like,
3: right.
4: Barbara.
2: I love how that's the trooper's official questioning of the person who committed this offense. And by the way, does this person have a name in
1: front
2: of
1: them?
4: I identify as human.

0: Listen, traffic is so frustrating. You're trying to do everything you can to just get to where you got to go. Kenny, what else is going on?
1: Have you guys experienced maybe when you were younger, you would eat fast food and you'd feel absolutely fine, like nothing happened, but today you eat fast food and you feel like garbage afterwards?
0: Yeah, I guess it depends what food you're talking about, but
2: yeah, I don't feel that yet.
0: Go on.
1: Well, I've heard this complaint, and there's a reason for it. As you get older, your body struggles to break down fat, and you build up a fatty food intolerance, a.k.a. fat malabsorption.
0: Hmm.
1: They say this is common as you get older. Things change as you age. Your body's ability to break down fats is one of them, according to a doctor at Memorial Care Surgical Weight Loss Center in Fountain Valley, California.
0: Yeah, you know how I can tell no one cares about this? I was at a drive-thru this weekend. It was jam-packed.
2: Yeah,
0: my
2: sure
0: kids
2: it was.
0: Asked me to stop for a milkshake. So, yeah, I guess, well, the information's out there. But that food is tasty.
2: It is, yeah.
0: Kenny, thanks for keeping us somewhat informed.
1: That's what's happening.

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1: This is the TJ Show with a warning, J-Bo.
2: What? What is that, TJ?
1: So I'm scrolling through Instagram and I see this, quote, health expert telling us what we can do to make our back and our shoulders feel great. And this guy is passing a water bottle from like over his head, and then he catches it with the bottom hand, and then he goes and he reverses it again. And I'm telling you, I think I injured my shoulder. Oh, no. I'm pretty sure.
2: You tried it?
1: Yeah, I tried it. And now my arm really hurts. And I go to the comments and I see other people saying my arm hurts. And I'm like, is this a trap? Like, are we being misled? Or am I just not strong enough to be able to do it? It was very weird. And I'm mad at the internet today.
2: Always read the comments first.
1: Yeah.
2: Then
1: yeah.
2: Do.
1: Absolutely.
2: Oh, man.
1: I made a big misstep.
2: I'm sorry, bro.
1: I saw it on the internet and I assumed that's got to be true.
2: Right, it's true.
1: And maybe it is. Maybe I did it the wrong way. But we got to be careful about what they say is good for us.
2: Yeah, that's true.
1: Yes.
3: TJ, I just think you're moving your arms in a way you haven't moved your arms in years.
1: Is that what it is?
3: That's probably why it hurts. How often do you do that?
1: Yeah, I've never done that.
3: That weird motion.
2: It's pretty
3: weird motion.
2: Yeah.
1: Yeah, it looks like a preschool dance
3: exactly.
1: They teach you. But no, I got some work to do. Apparently, I've got to lift things up, put them down.
3: Mm-hmm.
1: A little bit more often,
2: mm-hmm.
1: J-Bo. What's happening in your world today?
2: What do you think the most told lie is?
1: I don't know. People like leave certain things out and they don't give
2: stuff. Yeah,
1: they don't give
2: that
1: you the full
2: me.
1: Story. They don't consider it a lie, but it sort of is.
2: I mean, that's a good answer, but I was going to say I'm fine. I'm fine is definitely like the most told lie. Second most told lie is I have read and agreed to the terms and conditions, because let's be honest, who's actually reading the terms and conditions?
1: So
2: no
1: you
2: one.
1: Feel like you're lying when you accept?
2: Oh, don't you feel that way?
1: Yeah.
4: I read it once.
1: I remember that was years ago when I was hosting a show in Boston and Kenny was working with us. I said, no one ever reads this. We need somebody to read it for us. And so we forced Kenny to do it.
2: You forced him. So it wasn't because you wanted to, Kenny. It was made out
1: right.
2: of force.
1: And how many hours did that take you? I think, from what I remember, it was like 7 or 8 hours.
4: It was long.
2: Are you a slow reader?
3: No, that's a lot of content.
1: No, but we made him take notes. And I said, anything we need to know, you better report it to us. And if anything goes wrong, it's your fault. And so far, nothing's gone wrong.
4: There were a lot of big words that I had to look up.
2: Oh, I feel you on that.
1: Yeah, it was like a research project.
2: I believe it.
1: I remember that, Kenny. That's great. Heather, what's going on in your world today?
3: Well, you guys know me. I'm a big, like, sweets guy. I love candy. I love desserts.
2: Mm-hmm.
3: You put an entire bag of candy in front of me, I'm going to eat the whole thing. You know what I'm saying?
2: Oh, yeah.
3: But I've been trying to cut back on my sugar, so I haven't had sugar in 4 days.
1: Really? How are you feeling?
3: I don't know if you can... I think you could tell in my face because there's no more joy in it.
1: Is that what that is?
3: Yeah, that's what I think.
1: I didn't think it was appropriate
3: so
1: to ask you how you were doing.
3: I think it's working. But,
2: it's working.
3: It's been awful, man. Really.
2: Oh, man. It hits hard, too. You start to get headaches and, like, it's
3: so
2: weird.
1: You know what? Sugar has found me. Because I'm not really looking for it, but my wife bakes all the time. So there will be a bag of chocolate chips on the kitchen counter. And I take 4.
3: Oh
1: and then
3: God.
1: I'm like, you know what? Actually, I need 40.

0: 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Yeah. 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
1: John Tesh in the afternoons and encouraging music all day long. 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
2: I'm John Tesh for some intelligence for your life, and check it out. New York Magazine came up with a list of the new rules of conduct for society. See if you agree. First of all, in relationships, don't wait for the right time to break up with somebody. It's not compassionate to wait until the day after their birthday to dump them. It just shows you were planning to do it all along. When it comes to conversations, it's perfectly acceptable to talk about the weather. It's something everybody experiences. Also, from New York Magazine, don't ever say to somebody, "You know who you look like?" It is code for "I've assessed you physically." And if you're vacationing with friends, whoever put the most work into planning the trip gets first dibs on the rooms.
3: Intelligence for your life.
2: And coming up, we should all be dining like our dogs. This is the advice of diet and fitness coach Krista Scott Dixon. I'll tell you what she says dogs get right about eating.

0: Apparently, we should all be dining like our dogs. Now, listen to this. This is the advice from diet and fitness coach Krista Scott Dixon. Here's what dogs get right about eating, according to Dixon. First, they stick to a routine. Yeah, they do. The routine is dictated by us, their owners, but you probably feed your dog at set times every day. I do. And if you're late and you're trying to sleep in, your dog's going to let you know it's breakfast time, right? But Dixon believes if we all ate at the same time every day, we'd eat less and have healthier digestion. And that's because when the body anticipates eating, it starts pumping out digestive enzymes in preparation. Eating at set intervals keeps our hunger hormones from going haywire. Here's another reason to eat like your dog. All he does when he eats is eat. He doesn't watch TV or scroll through Facebook with his paw. And according to the University of Minnesota, when we focus on our food and enjoy the flavor and texture, we naturally feel more satisfied. And then, just like our dog, we should go for a walk right after eating. According to the American Medical Association, a 15-minute walk is scientifically proven to improve digestion and control blood sugar. Again, from diet and fitness coach Krista Scott Dixon, I love this. We should all be dining like our dogs.
1: Intelligence for your life.
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0: Coming up, did you get in a fight with your significant other? There's a magic phrase that's guaranteed to shut down any argument and get you back on track. It comes from UC Berkeley. It could save your relationship, so don't miss it.
3: I don't see a budget as restrictive. I see a budget as telling me what I can do.
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3: 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I don't tell you any of that, because here's the difference with me. 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

0: From our relationship files, did you get in a fight with your significant other recently? Well, here and now, I have the magic phrase that's guaranteed to shut down any argument and get you back on track. It comes from licensed marriage and family therapist Dr. Rebecca Hendricks. I love her stuff. Ready? You just say this. Ah, I see where you're coming from. Why does that work? Because it shows your partner that even if you don't agree, you don't think they're nuts, and you can see things from their perspective. It lets them know you're listening. It helps them feel understood. That's important. In a recent study, researchers asked real couples to discuss hot-button issues. And regardless of what they were arguing about or who was right, people who felt that their partner understood their point of view actually felt much happier with their relationship overall. Now listen to this. Dr. Hendricks says, one of the biggest problems couples have is holding on too tightly to their views. But when you open yourself up to understanding where your partner is coming from, it then becomes a discussion, not an argument. So remember this phrase and use it. Ah, I see where you're coming from.
1: Intelligence for your life.

0: I think this probably goes without saying. I just never do it. Experts say that we'll buy fewer bad for us foods if we shop with a grocery list.
1: Yeah.
0: Because having a list increases your willpower. Now, new studies have shown shoppers who don't write a list are more likely to pick up expensive and high calorie foods than those who do make a grocery list. The researchers say it's because it takes so much brain power to remember what you need to buy that it reduces your willpower to resist temptations and impulse buys. I write a lot of stuff in my hand. So that's what I do, yeah.
1: Yeah, my wife and I share an electronic list that we can both add to. So if one of us stops at the grocery store, we can kind of see what we need.
0: That's a lot of planning.
1: It helps you avoid the impulse buys. Yeah. However, she likes to go grocery shopping and not let me do it because I am the king of the, what are these snacks? Oh, chocolate frosted pretzel dips?
0: Well, you're grabbing those. You're a guy. That's what you're supposed to do.
1: Yeah. So I make all these snack impulse buy purchases. And so she likes to go, she likes to do the shopping because we have the list and she sticks to the list. I don't. I just grab whatever on my way out. So, and it ends up being the bad for you foods that are more, that are higher in calories.
0: Yeah. Interesting. You know, that was, you know, years ago, that's how they decided that there was going to be a recession in 2008, I think, where the people at Walmart started seeing so many more lists on the ground after a day of shopping.
1: Oh, yeah.
0: Because people were shopping with a list because they didn't want to overspend.
1: And now it's all electronics. How will they know?
0: Oh, yeah. Good point.

This just in, it's a fact that you and I feel the need to treat ourselves 3 times a week on average. The stresses, the strains, the struggles of life leave the typical adult feeling the need to treat themselves up to 3 times a week. And the top ways we treat ourselves are with fancy coffee drinks, manicures and pedicures, an alcoholic drink or two, and online shopping. Agree? Disagree? You can reach me at facebook.com/John Tesh.

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1: All right, my intelligent friends, here and now I have something for anybody who struggles to regulate their moods. Does yours swing back and forth like a pendulum? One day you may feel hopeful and happy, the next day you feel anxious and agitated. There's a new term for this, coined by psychiatrist Dr. Lise Van Susteren. It's emotional inflammation. Now, the good news is, Dr. Van Susteren says, we can take steps to relieve or short-circuit our reactions. Here are a few things to try. Dr. Van Susteren says, put yourself on a media diet. Limit how often you engage with TV news and social media so your brain won't be hijacked by disturbing messages all day long. Also, reduce your intake of stimulants like caffeine, which can heighten stress reactivity, and increase your intake of calming foods that contain magnesium. Now, I've talked about magnesium many times. I take a supplement, but you can also get it from nuts, seeds, spinach, and bananas. Very important, magnesium. And Dr. Van Susteren also recommends taking a walk in nature. I've talked about that too. Immersing yourself in a hobby or reading books that capture your imagination, so fiction. Researchers found that all of those things are associated with a greater sense of calm and buffering effect against stress. If you want to go further, try this book, Emotional Inflammation, by Dr. Lise Van Susteren.
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0: John Tesh with Intelligence for Your Life. And do you get nauseated on car rides or after taking a pill on an empty stomach? Just get a whiff of peppermint oil or extract. A study in the journal Nursing found that people with nausea who sniffed peppermint oil felt better within just 2 minutes. Even just a single drop under the nose works so well that it helps cancer patients fight nausea and vomiting post-chemo. It's because peppermint is antispasmodic. It relaxes your stomach muscles and calms your nervous system. You can also chew a piece of peppermint gum, it's what I do, or have a strong mint. You will likely feel better in less than 2 minutes.
1: Intelligence for Your Life.
0: And coming up, according to a recent survey, 1 in 3 people say they'd rather text than make a phone call. But even though we're texting more than ever, psychologist Matt Wallard says there are some people in your life that you should always call instead of text. I'll tell you who they are next.

0: Check out this new survey. 1 in 3 people now say they'd rather text than make a phone call ever again. In fact, texting is so common today that doctors are seeing an increase in patients with inflammation in the thumb caused by way too much texting. But even though we're texting more, experts say there are some people in your life you should always call instead of text. For example, topping the list is your mom. Matt Wallert is a psychologist who says no matter how old you are, it's normal for moms to worry about their kids, and hearing your voice reassures them more than a text message ever could. That's because we get a lot of information about a person's emotional state from listening to their voice. Scientists have discovered that a mother's voice over the phone triggers a hormonal response in us. Hormones linked to love and trust surge. Stress hormones plummet. Next, always call your doctor. Today, a growing number of doctors let patients keep in touch online. Mine does. But when it comes to discussing your health, experts say it's always better to call if you can't talk in person because email and text messages aren't always private. They can easily be sent to the wrong person. And here's one more person you should always call. That would be your ex. Whether you're about to break up or already divorced, experts say it's best to pick up the phone when you need to get something off your chest with your ex. That's because in the heat of the moment, it's so easy to type something in a text you may regret later on. In fact, according to this new survey of divorce attorneys, 92% of them say they're seeing more divorce cases settled today using evidence from smartphones because text or email, it's considered written evidence.
1: IFYL. The intelligence for your life.
0: Coming up, we'll talk about something almost everybody loses when they go on a diet. It isn't pounds, it's often friends. According to a survey, many people intentionally dodge friends who are trying to lose weight. So we'll look into why this happens, including why diets often turn us into so-called food bores.

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1: Hey, intelligent people, if you're on a diet right now, did you know you could be losing pounds and a few friends? According to a recent survey, almost half of us deliberately avoid our pals when they're on a diet. The reason? Because losing weight requires a major lifestyle overhaul, so healthy eating and exercise, they become a dieter's main focus. In fact, over 80% of the dieters surveyed said that their main topic of conversation is calories and carbs and sugar content, and 25% of dieters admit to getting on a soapbox about the poor eating habits of their friends. In other words, they become food bores or the food police. And people who are not on a diet aren't exactly captivated by conversations about kale, how many steps we need to take every day, whether it's in person or on your Facebook page. Even your nearest and dearest friend won't appreciate having the content of their kitchen criticized because it contains junk food. Just something to remember if you don't want your friends to suddenly unfriend you while they're holding a package of Hostess Ho-Hos. Man, that sounds good. Or how about Ring Dings? Hey, if you eat Ring Dings, you can absolutely be my best friend.
2: Intelligence for your life.
3: You make

0: right, it's official now. The most popular place to meet up on a first date is Starbucks.
1: Oh, yeah.
0: It used to be like in, you know, like places like Chipotle and some other places that were a little more expensive than Starbucks. But this comes from a dating app Clover. They analyzed 1.5 million users to see where people went on their first dates. And your sister has done that a few times because you can get out of it quickly, right?
1: I think it's great because, first of all, if it's going well, you can stay for a long time. There's no reason it has to be less than 2 hours if it's going well because you can get food, you can get another drink, all of those things. You have a table. The ambiance in those places is really nice. It's conducive to sitting and talking for a while. But also, if it's not going well, it's a public, well-lit space where you can feel safe and you can just walk away if it's not going well.
2: Yeah.
1: So I like it. If you're sitting there for a whole dinner and you're waiting for the dessert to come out, you're stuck there for 90 minutes whether it's going well or not.
0: Yeah.
1: Starbucks, you can, you know, kind of expand it or contract it depending on how well it's going.
0: There you go.

0: All righty, grandparents, parents having trouble getting the kid to eat anything other than chicken nuggets and French fries? Well, experts say don't get discouraged. Here's how to make your picky eater a little less picky. Just add more color to their meals. Researchers from Cornell University found that colorful food is more appealing to children than it is to adults. Specifically, kids gravitate toward plates that contain 6 different colors, while adults prefer plates with 3 colors. So if you add 5 other colors to your child's plate of nuggets, like broccoli, tomatoes, carrots, blueberries, apples, they're going to be more likely to at least taste something else. They might even learn to like it. This is especially true if you're eating these foods too, because kids are notorious copycats. So remember, the more colorful your kid's plate is, the better.
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0: amigo.
1: I have a simple tip right here that's going to lower your risk of heart attack dramatically. Also stroke, heart failure. Lower the risk of all three of those. Take the stairs more often. According to the European Society of Cardiology, brief bouts of exercise like the kind you get from climbing a flight of stairs on a regular basis, they have huge heart health benefits. The more stairs you climb on a regular basis, the greater the benefits. It's because stair climbing is not only aerobic exercise, right? It's also a weight-resistant exercise because you're lifting your entire body weight with every step. And climbing five flights of stairs every day could reduce the risk of cardiovascular disease by a full 20%.

0: Tired of radio bingo? Had your fill of meaningless talk? Buckle up. Put your tray table away. Stow your baggage. Prepare to be transformed. Because there's more positive hits on the way.
1: 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And here's a headline for you. Vegetarians snore less. That's the conclusion of a new study into the connection between diet and sleep. It found that people who ate mostly fruits, vegetables, and whole grains were 20% less likely to snore or have sleep apnea. Meanwhile, people who ate the most processed meat and junk food were 25% more likely to snore and have sleep apnea. The scientists say it's because of a poor diet causing inflammation and weight gain, both of which are key factors in snoring and sleep apnea.
2: Intelligence for your life.
1: And coming up from our relationship files, here's the scenario. It's been a few months since the breakup. You've moved on with your life. So what's the harm in Googling your ex to see what they're up to? Don't do it until you hear the research from Ohio State on your brain and social media stalking.

0: Okay, as promised, here's the scenario. It has been a few months since the breakup. You've moved on with your life. There's no harm in Googling your ex or checking Facebook to see what they're up to these days, right? Well, it does seem like a harmless move, say the experts, but now a new study suggests it's a surefire way to open old wounds and prolong the healing process, even if you broke up years ago. The reason? In this study, researchers from Ohio State University and the University of Hawaii, who collaborated on this, they surveyed more than 400 people. They found that the ones most likely to have looked up an ex, say by Facebook stalking, were the ones most likely to have suffered emotional distress from the breakup, especially if they weren't the ones who initiated the split. So it makes sense that revisiting a former partner, even online, is like an invitation to revisit the old stress. It also opens the door for unhealthy monitoring, which is easier to do today, of course, thanks to all of our online tools like social media and search engines. In other words, you may never truly move on with your life.
1: IFYL. Intelligence for your life.
0: Coming up, if you're looking for a new job or to start a new career, things are looking very good right now because more companies are dropping their college degree requirement. I'm going to tell you in a moment how you can get a great job without drowning in student debt.

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0: 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We'll see you on the radio.

0: All right, my intelligent listeners, no college degree, no problem. Thanks to the labor shortage, more companies are dropping college degree requirements for jobs. According to Glassdoor.com, companies like Google, Penguin Random House, Hilton, Microsoft, Tesla, Netflix, and Apple are no longer requiring college degrees for jobs like network specialist, financial services manager, and software engineer. Your skills may be measured through tests, but not a degree. That's especially true for technology jobs, where a lot of applicants participate in things like coding boot camps instead of spending an extra 4 years in school. Essentially, companies don't want to miss out on finding great hires by having an arbitrary degree requirement. They're also putting more emphasis on real-world experience. In fact, listen, Elon Musk said at a recent conference that having a college degree doesn't mean you have exceptional ability. In fact, he says a lot of people go to college for fun, and he'd rather have somebody with skills and talent regardless of their credentials. If you're interested in gaining skills and possibly a new job without going to college, you can earn a Google Career Certificate through their six-month program that prepares people for in-demand jobs. If you're interested, just go to grow.google.com.
1: Intelligence for your life.

0: All right, folks, if you're trying to manage your hot flashes.
1: Aren't we all?
0: Yes. You don't have hot flashes, do you?
1: I don't know.
0: No. When I'm not
1: menopausal.
0: Well, listen, when I had that cancer treatment going,
1: I mean, it's the same thing. You're just dropping your hormones the same way menopause does.
0: Exactly. Well, I wish I'd known this because magnesium oxide is apparently the key here. It's the most commonly used form of magnesium supplement. Researchers at Virginia Commonwealth found that women, for example, and John Tesh, taking magnesium oxide cut the frequency and severity of hot flashes in half after only a month. The scientists say that magnesium works by increasing the feel-good hormone serotonin in the brain.
1: Look, my relationship to magnesium is in the form of Epsom salts. And I'll take the bath, the Epsom salt bath, and I absorb it. My temperature is fine. My sleep is incredible. I realize that probably not getting enough magnesium most of the time, because when I do the Epsom salt baths, everything about my life, I feel more optimistic. Yep. I feel better.
0: Yeah.
1: Cannot recommend enough.
0: Yeah, that longevity researcher, Peter Attia, is always talking about how we don't have enough magnesium.
1: Well, there you go. Yeah.

0: All right, my intelligent friends, here are a few ways to activate your feel-good brain chemicals quickly. Just look at the pictures on your phone, first of all, because according to the University of Montreal researchers, recalling happy times will elevate levels of the feel-good neurotransmitter serotonin. You can also feel happier by listening to music that gives you chills. That chill you feel, it's a sign you're producing dopamine, a reward neurotransmitter closely linked to serotonin. And a study in the journal Nature Neuroscience saw a dopamine spike by up to 9% in people listening to music that gave them chills. Also, speaking of chills, you can try a cold shower. Listen to this. According to the North American Journal of Medical Sciences, cold water will boost dopamine levels. It doesn't have to be an ice bath. Water that's 60 degrees will do the trick. There's one more here. Just fake it. Some elite marathoners use a technique called periodic smiling to fight through pain, suffering. Because the mere act of smiling helps release hormones like dopamine and serotonin, which will relieve stress, fight pain, and make you feel better. Just fake it. Try a cold shower. Find music that gives you chills. And look at the pictures on your phone.
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0: My lady, yeah, yeah, yeah.
1: You know, sometimes the intelligence for your life is as simple as one straight paragraph. It can change your life. And here's one of those. Experts say, do not forget to turn down the lights before bed. A lot of people don't do this. Harvard scientists say switching to soft ambient light before bed. So from a table lamp, perhaps, instead of an overhead light, it will increase the brain's production of melatonin by as much as 100%. That is enough to give you 90 more minutes of sleep.
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0: It's time for a conversation starter here on the John Tesh Radio Program. We now do today's parents think children should ideally be starting their future career path at the age of 5 and a half. More than half even have a specific career in mind for their child already. The top jobs: engineer, doctor, and web developer. And the top skills parents believe their children should learn in their formative years: a foreign language was number one, money management followed by math, tech and computer literacy. And the top skills parents think their little kids should focus on is written and oral communication.
1: Intelligence for Your Life with John Tesh.
0: Coming up, you officially have permission to stop doing sit-ups. I've stopped. I'll explain why everybody from the U.S. Navy to the University of Waterloo to that guy who created the P90X workout says sit-ups are bad news for our back. I'll have another solution next.

0: Do you know what your child's apps are capable of? I'm Mark Merrill with today's Family Minute. 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But even with our kids spending more and more time using technology, our job as parents remains the same: to guard our children's hearts and minds. 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Here are four of the top apps kids are using. 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
1: 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The Family Minute with Mark Merrill, helping families love well.
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3: Right. You have permission to stop doing sit-ups because they're horrible for your back. And my back surgeon told me the same thing years ago. Stuart McGill is a professor of spine biomechanics at the University of Waterloo. He says sit-ups can absolutely place hundreds of pounds of compressive force on the spine that can cause the discs to bulge, pressing on nerves, causing back pain, even worse, a herniated disc. Even the U.S. Navy isn't on this. They're removing sit-ups from the physical test sailors have to pass twice a year. Tony Horton, the guy who created the popular P90X video workout series, same thing. He says, a better alternative is the plank, where you balance on your elbows and toes and hold your body as rigid as a plank from your heels to your shoulders. It ain't easy. And while sit-ups and crunches only work surface abdominal muscles, planks target your entire core. That helps flatten your belly and pulls in your waist like you're wearing a corset.
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3: And coming up, I'll tell you about a new type of anxiety that's keeping us awake these days. It's known as next day anxiety, which is just what it sounds like, where you're in a perpetual state of, oh no, what now? And worrying about tomorrow. It's causing insomnia. So we're going to talk about how to manage this next day anxiety and get some sleep next.

0: The last time you struggled to fall asleep or stay asleep, what was the reason? That's what a new one-poll survey of 2,000 adults wanted to know, and I don't think it will surprise anybody to hear that anxiety was far and away the most common factor ruining most people's sleep this past year. But the type of anxiety we're experiencing now is somewhat new. Researchers say that for the first time, so-called next-day anxiety is the top reason people can't fall asleep. That refers to being uncertain about what tomorrow may bring. According to the survey, nearly half of us experience next-day anxiety intensely enough to trigger regular insomnia. It's why it's so important to relax your body and mind before trying to sleep, and it's more than just keeping the bedroom dark, quiet, and cool, although that's very important. First, try this. Keep lavender in the bedroom. I love the scent. Its active ingredient calms the nervous system when inhaled, and this one is my favorite tip. I use it every night. Make a to-do list for the next day. That helps offload your worries onto a piece of paper, and then your mind will switch off.
1: Intelligence for your life.

0: Here we go with a power tip. If you want to be the most popular person at the party, even if you don't know anybody, you just act like a hostage negotiator.
1: Sure.
0: NYPDs. We'll send you some movies, some yeah. links for movies.
1: Don't jump.
0: Exactly. People can take this literally. They're going to get thrown out of the party. NYPD's hostage negotiation team lives by this rule. Talk to me. The team is taught to listen 80% of the time, talk 20% of the time. You got to draw your conversation partner out so they won't rob the bank anymore. So talk about what they want to talk about. Let them steer the conversation and ask follow-up questions, and you'll be the most popular person at the party.
1: Look, if this is good, this is just good advice all around. If you're trying to ingratiate yourself with someone, they are their own favorite subject of conversation.
0: Yep.
1: So the more you can get them talking about themselves, and the more you can just listen and really listen, not listen with the idea of what you're going to say next, not while thinking about what you want to say next. Listen and actually hear what they have to say and respond to the specific things that they're saying, not thinking of your own story and how to interject it, but really keeping them talking about whatever subject.

0: they're most interested in. You can use this on dates. You can use this at parties. This is great advice.
1: The key to popularity, act like a hostage negotiator.
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0: about you.
1: All right, here and now we're going to talk about eye contact. Here's when you should use it less. If you're trying to get somebody to say yes to your request, too much eye contact in that situation sends one of two subconscious messages. It either makes the other person think you're trying to be intimidating, or it can make you seem insecure because you're searching their face for a reaction. This comes from the journal Psychological Science. So, try relaxed eye contact instead. You look them in the eye, and then you glance away, and you look them in the eye again. This allows the other person to relax. They're more likely to agree with you. Now, here's when you need to use more eye contact. You probably know where I'm going here. When you want to let somebody know you're into them, you hold eye contact for a full 3 seconds. Doesn't sound like a long time, but normally we only look somebody in the eyes for 2 seconds before looking away. So if you hold your eye contact for a count of three, he or she is going to get the message in a very subtle way. You're interested. Eye contact also triggers a rush of the bonding hormone oxytocin. In one study, couples were instructed to look into each other's eyes during a conversation, and when they did, they reported feeling more affection for one another than couples that didn't hold the eye contact.
2: Intelligence for your life.

0: The topic of the moment here is mama's boys. There's something to be said for them, apparently, according to a study Harvard has been doing for 75 years now. When men have warm and loving mothers, they earn more per year. They have enhanced work performance. They have better mental health. Men who had a bad relationship with their mom, they were much more likely to develop dementia in old age. How about that? All right, so what about dear old dad? A good relationship with the father results in lower rates of adult anxiety for men, greater enjoyment of vacations, and increased life satisfaction. Wow, what a connection. So basically, having warm and loving parents counts for a whole lot.
1: Intelligence for your life.
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0: Welcome to Intelligence for Your Life. I'm John Tesh, and if you bought a lottery ticket this week, you may have extended your life a little bit, even if you didn't win. It's because being optimistic about the future can improve your chances of living to age 85 and beyond by over 50%. Now listen, the National Academy of Sciences found that high optimism, quote-unquote, was linked to longer lifespans, even after taking into account factors like health and socioeconomic status.
1: Now that's intelligence for your life.
0: Coming up, are you getting ready to redo a room in your house? I'm going to share a new study by Remodeling Magazine about which renovations can add to your asking price and which are just a waste of money. For example, which do you think is a better investment, renovating a kitchen or adding on a room? The answer from the experts is next.

0: All right, my intelligent friends, get ready to renovate before selling your home. 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Turns out some remodels are a better investment than others. So here are a few smart renovations that can raise the value of your home and one that's not worth the investment. 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A room addition, yeah. 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
0: Up next, do you and your partner fight over the thermostat? There's a scientific explanation why women tend to feel colder than men. In fact, researchers from Tel Aviv University say it's true for just about every warm-blooded species. I'll tell you why women evolved to be more sensitive to cold next.

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3: Question for you. Do you and your partner fight over the thermostat? It happens here. It makes sense because we now know women tend to feel colder than men, and that's true for just about every warm-blooded species on Earth. Dr. Aaron Levin from Tel Aviv University analyzed more than 40 years' worth of data on the behavior of bats and birds and mice. The research revealed that male animals uniformly prefer colder weather, and females almost always prefer warmth. For example, male bats tend to live at higher, colder altitudes in the mountains. The females stay in the warmer valleys. And those same hot and cold preferences are common among humans, too. A woman's body is focused on regulating her core temperature to protect her vital and reproductive organs. So women don't freeze to death and can carry on the human race. So less blood flows to a woman's skin, limbs, fingers, and toes, making her feel colder, specifically a full 3 to 5 degrees colder. And that fact is readily apparent among couples where the woman keeps turning the thermostat up, only to have the man keep turning the thermostat down. Yes, in your family?
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0: John Teschwick, give Gerard, who is uniquely qualified to react to this next piece. If you want to protect your brain, take an acting class. Gibb is an actor, among other things, and he's had some classes. Most of it came naturally, but neuroscientist Dr. Kenneth Kosick from UC Santa Barbara, learning lines, coordinating them with blocking, which is how you're supposed to move around the stage, is a powerful way to activate your frontal lobe. Acting activates the temporal cortex too, which helps us understand and process speech.
1: Yes, you're memorizing and you're activating all kinds of your all parts of your brain on a consistent basis. You're fully present in the moment when you're acting. All of these things add to mental longevity. It is good for your brain to memorize stuff, and you don't have to take an acting class. You can take an acting class, but overcoming the stress of that is good. Public speaking is good, but you could also just memorize poetry and scripture. All of that works in order to be able to help your brain as you age.
0: Do you think the people who signed up for Texas Chainsaw Massacre 9, do you think this is affecting their brains? Or?
1: I mean, you still got to memorize the lines.
0: don't give me any of the lines.
1: Don't cut me.
0: Yeah, I'm sure that's one of them.

0: 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LifeWhitehorse.com.
1: Pop quiz time. Which purchase do you think will bring you more happiness? Something for your bedroom or your living room? Generally, say the experts, when people splurge on something for the home, they'll focus on rooms that guests spend time in. For example, they'll buy a couch for the living room or quartz countertops for the kitchen. But those might not be the best places to invest your home happiness dollars. Psychologist Dennis Covier says, when you consider that we spend a third of our lives in bed, investing in a new mattress or great sheets with a high thread count makes a lot of sense. So you're better off investing in your bedroom. And a study found that the cities where residents got the most restful night's sleep were also the places where people's happiness levels were the highest. That's where to invest.

Oh, look at this. Now we have helicopter kids taking care of their aging parents. And even though the parent might still be able to do things for themselves, the adult kid, in this case, swoops in and starts managing and taking care of everything. This is according to William Doherty, a family therapist and professor of family social science at the University of Minnesota. Dr. Doherty says, just like with helicopter parenting, it is best to let people do what they're capable of. That'll keep an elderly parent more vibrant mentally and physically. He says, before you take over a task or hover in your helicopter, adult children need to ask themselves if they're intervening for their parents' well-being or to alleviate their own worries. That's deep. The National Alliance for Caregiving recommends installing monitoring devices in an elderly person's home, like activity sensors and fall detectors. They can act as a proxy helicopter without compromising the dignity of an older adult. It's good advice.

0: Is your spouse hearing what you're saying? I'm Mark Merrill with today's Family Minute. Recently, I said something to my wife that I thought was harmless. I don't even remember what it was. I was surprised when she didn't respond favorably. I asked her what I said wrong. She said, "It's not what you said, it's how you said it." She couldn't have been more correct. How we say things is so important. When communicating with your spouse, remember your tone. Is it soft or harsh? Second, remember your body language. Are your arms open or folded? Third, remember your attitude. Is it inviting or repelling? 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
3: Hey, what's up and welcome in. I am William Ryan III, and I'm really glad that you're here for this week's edition of 20 The Countdown magazine. Now, I've got to tell you up front here that there is a lot going on today. Three brand new songs just hit our countdown, only two tracks stayed in the exact same spot as last week, and we've got a couple that made some pretty big jumps, including one that went up five spots in a single move. I know, it's crazy, right? So yeah, it's one of those weeks where you don't want to miss a single moment. And I really hope you can stick around for the whole show, because I've got 2 hours of the biggest songs in Christian music, even some stories behind a few of them, and our artist news, plus we're going to find out together if Peter Burton held on to that number one spot for a third week in a row. And I love to tell you too, in case you do miss out on any part of our show, you can always stream it at 20thecountdown.com. All right, are you ready? 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
3: Well, the artist Blanca is back on our countdown as of this week with her new song called I'm Yours, and it's one of three new songs that are hitting our chart this week, so this is pretty cool. Now, you probably remember Blanca from her song Even at My Worst that was on the countdown a while back, but lately, she has been dropping some really personal music. You know, she's been through a lot in the last several years, and it's kind of coming through in her songs, which I love to hear about. But we caught up with her to hear the story about this new one called I'm Yours, and here's what she shared.
4: When I was walking through one of the hardest seasons of my life, I found myself stuck in survival mode. And I was feeling like I had to fight just to make it through each day. In the middle of all of that, I started declaring these words over myself. And they were, I'm safe, I'm loved, I'm more than enough, I'm worthy because I'm His. It was my way of reminding myself that my worth isn't defined by what I do or how put together I am, but by the simple truth of who I belong to. I'm a child of God. Those daily declarations became the foundation for this song, I'm Yours, and it's more than just lyrics. It's a statement of identity, a reminder that no matter what you're walking through, you are loved, you're chosen, you're enough, because you're His.
3: That was Blanca telling us all about this new one called I'm Yours, and it's featuring Ryan Ellis as well. It's new this week on 20.
0: Number 20.

0: new this week from Blanca and Ryan Ellis. It's called I'm Yours, and they're hitting the chart at number 20 this week here on 20 The Countdown magazine. Well, Tasha Layton, she also has a new song hitting our countdown this week. This is the second of three new ones. Here is Meet Me in the Valley.
1: Number 19. Can't

0: latest from Tasha Layton. It's new this week at number 19. It's called Meet Me in the Valley here on 20, the Countdown Magazine. Well, that was your second of three new songs hitting our chart. And here is the third. This one, it is from Chandler Moore. I think you're going to love it. It's called God, I'm Just Grateful. Here it is now on 20, the Countdown Magazine.
1: Number 18.

0: grateful for you.
1: It is Chandler Moore with a brand new song this week, debuting at number 18. It's called God, I'm Just Grateful. Don't you love that one? That is so cool. Well, we've heard three new songs so far this week, and the countdown is just getting started, so that's pretty awesome. But I do want to take a second here at the start of our show to say happy Mother's Day weekend. If you are a mom, we are celebrating you this weekend. And I know in my family, I am focused on my wife, Christy, who truly is an amazing mom. But I want to also include my mother-in-law, Claudia. She has been such an amazing mother-in-law. I mean, you hear stories all the time about, you know, people joke about their mother-in-law. I have no jokes about my mother-in-law, Claudia. She is the greatest. She is such a prayer warrior and such an encourager, too. She encourages everyone around her. So I want to say happy Mother's Day to her and my wife, Christy. I mean, she is one of the most selfless people I know. She keeps our family totally grounded. She loves people incredibly well and somehow managed to hold everything together, even on the craziest weeks that we have on our schedule. So our family is so much better because of her. But what about you? I hope that you're having a moment to honor your mom or to be celebrated yourself for all the love and the care that you give every day. But at the same time, I do know that for some, it can be a little heavier. I mean, I feel a little sad because I lost my mom back in 2010. So I know this can be a sensitive day for some and maybe even brings up memories and some things that you wish were different. But wherever you find yourself this Mother's Day weekend, we're celebrating with you and we're thinking of you.
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1: Well, she is a brand new artist to our countdown that just debuted last weekend with her new song called Why Should I Worry? And it was also the same weekend that she celebrated her 24th birthday. I mean, what a way to celebrate, to have a new song hit the chart. That is pretty exciting. Now, this song is pretty personal to Carly Ann Taylor, but she has some encouragement for you before you hear it. Check this out.
7: I wrote this in a season where anxiety felt super loud and my future felt even more unclear. If that sounds like you today, you're not alone. One thing God keeps continuously reminding me of is that He meets us exactly where we are and not where we think we should be. When we let go of control and lay everything down at the feet of Jesus, His peace feels louder than our fear. The world constantly tells us to worry about everything, but when we call on the name of the Lord, when we call on the name of Jesus, He brings peace, direction, and security. Hey, my friend, He knows you and He sees you. He has good plans for you because that's just who He is.

0: is Carly Ann Taylor at number 17 this time with Why Should I Worry on 20 The Countdown magazine. Well, Pat Barrett is making a 2-point jump up our chart with his latest. This is called I've Got a Fire. Here it is now on 20.
1: Number 16.

0: That is Pat Barrett at number 16 after a two-point climb with I've Got a Fire on 20 The Countdown magazine. Now, you know what I love about this show? It's sometimes it introduces you to a song that you didn't even know you needed. I mean, it happens all the time, right? Listen to this. Hi there, my name is Sarah and I live in the United Kingdom and I listen on UCB Ireland. I look forward to it every Saturday. You've introduced me to so many artists that I had never heard before, and the music lifts my head when I am down. Sarah, thanks for that message, and I love that phrase too, lifts my head when I am down. I mean, think about that for a second. Maybe that is you right now. Maybe there is a song coming up that's going to meet you exactly where you are. Could even be one that you've never heard before, and that is the power of the music that you hear on this countdown. And that's why we love to get this to so many stations around the world to play it for their listeners, because it meets people where they're at. I mean, the music just has a way of doing that. And if this show has ever done that for you, maybe it's introduced you to a song or there's an artist that changed your week in a better direction, I'd love to hear about it. 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
0: Well, 15 more songs on this weekend's countdown and some more stories behind a few of them. If you want to know the story behind Jamie McDonald's song Ain't No Way, then listen a little bit longer. Also, next hour, we're going to hear from Elevation Rhythm about their latest called Washed. I mean, some great stuff is on the way for you, so stay with me.
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0: It's Josiah Queen moving up four spots to land there at number 15 with Demons. Here on 20, the Countdown magazine. By the way, it blows my mind. He was just a janitor at the church that he grew up at before he started singing Christian music. And I'm glad that he pressed into his calling what God had for him because he is such a great artist. Well, now it is We the Kingdom with their latest song called Rescue Me. This one, it is making a 2-point climb this week on 20, the Countdown magazine.
1: Number 14.

0: That is We the Kingdom with Rescue Me, moving up to number 14 on 20 The Countdown magazine. Well, this next guy is wrapping up the 30th anniversary tour with the band Third Day this weekend, and big plans to be out with Toby Mac later this summer. It is Zach Williams, and here he is to tell us about writing Wait For Me.
1: I wrote this song during a time when I felt completely lost. I've been walking through life trying to figure out everything on my own, carrying things I should have laid down years ago. And the more I tried, the harder the road got. One day I finally looked up and prayed, God, I need some direction. And what struck me was realizing he had never left. He was just there patiently waiting for me to turn around. Every detour, every stumble, every mile, every time I walked in the wrong direction, he kept guiding me back. The song is a reminder that even when we take the long way home, God still waits for us.
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0: Zach Williams moving up one to number 13 here on 20 The Countdown magazine. It's called Wait For Me. All right, well, let's have a little fun with this. I'll start by reading a message I received recently, then issue a challenge to you. The note simply said, "This is Oliver from Zambia. I've been listening to the show for more than 15 years. Keep up the good work." Oliver, thanks for continually listening to our countdown and, of course, taking the time to let me know, too. I really do appreciate that when people do that. So I want to find two listeners this week, though, one who's been listening the longest and one who just found the show. So maybe you go all the way back to the early days, 40 years ago, or maybe this is your very first time tuning in this weekend. Either way, you are part of this story. So here's your challenge, okay? 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
4: 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I'm coming from Livingstone in Zambia. I have been a listener of 20 The Countdown magazine for more than 20 years now. Thank you so much for the great music that you bring to us every week.
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0: Welcome back to our countdown this weekend, this Mother's Day weekend, by the way. Well, this next song is our biggest mover on the countdown. It's from Jamie McDonald, and she's climbing five spots. Here she is to tell us about it.
9: God loves telling stories, and, you know, there's a Bible full of history of the ways that God showed up for his people. You know, just in the nick of time, just when you thought all odds were stacked against you, he shows up and does miracles. He does the unthinkable. And, you know, there's so many instances in my life where I can look back and say, he really has never, ever failed me. And it's funny because when you get in a situation and it's not looking so good, it's so easy for us to freak out and just say, God, where are you? Have you forgotten about me? And, this song, Ain't No Way, is just all about that declaration. There's no way you're gonna let me down. You've been there for me time and time again. As I look back over my life, there's not one time that you failed me, and you're gonna show up for me now. And that's what Ain't No Way is all about.

0: Artist News. Three things you need to know. Number one.
1: Well, the artist Phil Wickham has announced a brand new book. It's called Everyday Hallelujah. It's set to release this August, and Phil says the project has been years in the making, and it comes from his heart to help people see Jesus more clearly through everyday life. He also shares that while songs let him express that in a few minutes, this book gave him space to go even deeper and unpack those ideas in a totally different way. Take a listen as he shares more about this book.
2: Worship isn't just coming to church and singing songs. 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While the world chases riches, success, status, I have found that real joy comes from joining in that eternal rhythm of heaven. Every day, choosing His way above our own and opening our eyes to see how everyday moments can become radical acts of worship. So with all this on my heart, I dove into scripture and I started writing down all these past experiences of when I remembered God showed His faithfulness in great ways. And I was so moved at the consistent fact of how God met me. He meets you. He meets us in the ordinary. And it became a book called Everyday Hallelujah, Unlocking Deep Joy Through Everyday Acts of Worship.
0: Number two.
1: Well, Natalie Grant is asking for some prayers after what started as a pretty normal week for a lot of families right now. It took an unexpected turn while she was helping move her daughter Bella home from college. She shared that she was out with her family and she tripped on a sidewalk on the way to dinner, and what she thought just might be a bruised rib ended up being something much more serious. She says she was taken to the hospital where doctors discovered some internal injuries that required surgery the very next morning. Natalie says the surgery went well, and she's thankful to be back at her home in Nashville, Tennessee now. But let's continue to pray for Natalie's quick healing and a full recovery.
0: Number three.
1: Well, the artist Tarian recently shared a really special moment with a 10-year-old singer named Sayla as the two performed Tarian's song Testimony together. Sayla originally shared a cover of the song online, and after Tarian saw it, she reached out and invited her to come sing it together with her. Now, Sayla's family says her story goes back to when she was just 3 years old, when she faced a life-threatening illness that had her in critical condition. They say there were moments where things felt a little uncertain, but today, she's here and celebrating how far God has brought her. Here's a little clip of them singing together.

0: Wow, that kind of got me choked up there. That's an incredible version there. And if you want to see more on that story, you got to visit 20thecountdown.com.
1: You're up to date. That was three things you need to know. Now, back to the countdown with William Ryan III.
0: I'm still trying to get it together over here after hearing those two sing on that song there in the news. Wow, that is really cool. Well, here is Cece Winans up next with a song that has been on our countdown for 7 weeks now, and she's moving up two spots. It's called Worthy of It All. Here it is on 20.
1: Number 11. Oh!

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0: right. We are right in the middle of this weekend's countdown. And if you have been keeping track so far, not a single song has landed in the same spot as last week. Now, you might remember at the top of the show, I told you there are two songs that didn't move at all. So the question is one of those the number one song? We're going to find out before we're done. So hang out with me until the end, as we have more coming up here on the countdown.
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